0: Alyssa Delfs reports.
1: After months of hearings and hundreds of testimonials from Australians of all walks of life, the inquiry will come to a close in just two more weeks. In this final hearing block, authorities will focus on strengthening social cohesion in Australia and will examine how social cohesion can be understood and measured, how initiatives are undertaken by various communities, religious groups and organisations, and how social cohesion impacts the education sector and government activities to promote it. The Commission's terms of reference define social cohesion as the national consensus in support of democracy, freedom and the rule of law. It also recognises that social cohesion provides the strongest defence against anti-Semitism and other forms of religious and ideologically motivated extremism.
0: Comedian, TV presenter, writer and producer Sam Pang has won the Gold Logie for the most popular personality on Australian television. A former host of the Logies, broadcast on Channel 7 last night, Pang received his award from Magda Zubanski, who made her first public appearance since battling cancer.
2: I grew up watching television at the feet of my parents. They wouldn't let me on the couch, but... You're watching television in this country and you just never think you're going to be on it. So it's a wonderful industry, it's a wonderful world, it's full of talented people and amazing programs, as we've all seen tonight.
0: Sam Neill posthumously won Best Lead Actor in a Drama, while Brooke Satchwell won Best Lead Actress. And Deborah Malman became the first Indigenous person to be inducted into the Hall of Fame. Western Australia's first community radio station is celebrating its 50th anniversary. Curtin Radio was launched on the 16th of October 1976. Curtin University Library is hosting an exhibition called 50 Years of Curtin FM. Featured are artefacts of the station's programming, including vintage radios, photographs, newspaper clippings and immersive audio recordings. Four Renaissance paintings have been stolen from a museum in Sicily. Italy's culture minister says the works, which were all attributed to Antonello da Messina, were taken on Saturday night. Police are working to identify the thieves and investigating how they were able to enter the regional interdisciplinary museum of Messina without triggering its alarms. It's the latest in a string of museum thefts across Europe in recent months. Turning to sport, in swimming, Lani Pallister has beaten American great Katie Ledecky to win the women's 800-metre freestyle at the Pan Pacific Championships. It was the first time 29-year-old Ledecky lost the race at an international meet. Jamie Jack won the men's 50-metre freestyle with a championship record. Sam Short also set a new championship record in the men's 1500-metre freestyle, while Zach Stubblety-Cook took out the men's 200-metre breaststroke on the final night of competition.
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7: 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And we are also syndicated around Australia on Community Radio Network, compliments of the Community Broadcasting Association. And I'm really pleased to say we're up around 15 stations now. We have coverage in every single state. So really, really nice to hear from our regional listeners every now and then. And we had a recent one at Noosa, so thank you. We really appreciate the fact that, you know, sometimes I'm talking to people into the void and I wonder, is there somebody there? And nice to know, Justin, that that is the case. And this week, ladies and gentlemen, I'm really pleased to welcome back Justin Bott, who is the Media Services Information Officer. I've probably got that wrong, but it's the Information Officer for Services Australia. You also may know Services Australia as Centrelink, but there are a lot more parts of Services Australia, and maybe one day Justin will talk about that a bit more. But today we're talking about 1 July and changes. So, Justin, what changes have been occurring since the 1st of July that are in your horizon and really important for people out there in consumer and payment recipient land?
8: Now, the rate of age pension itself didn't change on the 1st of July. That it gets indexed on the 20th of March and 20th of September, but the income and asset-free areas are indexed. So the amount of money that you can earn and the amount of money that you can own before your pension's affected were indexed and they went up. So if you are a single person who owns their own home, you're now allowed to earn $226 a fortnight in assessable income and $333,000 in assets before the rate of pension starts to be affected. Okay. If you're a member of a couple, it's now $396 a fortnight in income and $499,000 in assessable assets before the pension starts to be affected. Now, what that means in practice is that if you're presently getting the full rate of pension, you didn't notice any change on the 1st of July. If you're getting a part rate of pension because of the income or the assets test, you would have noticed an increase in your pension on the 1st of July. But there's also going to be a group of people who weren't eligible for the pension on the 30th of June who have become eligible for the pension on the 1st of July because when we change the income and asset-free area, that also puts off or pushes up the income and assets cutoff points, so the point where the pension can be claimed.
7: Right.
8: So again, if you're a single person who owns their own home, you're now allowed to earn $68,322.80 per annum in assessable income plus $733,500 in assessable assets before you lose pension eligibility. Wow. For a member of a couple who owns their own home, that's $104,436.80 in combined assessable income or $1,102,500 in combined assessable assets before the pension stops. So if you're under those limits now, then you potentially are eligible for a pension and you should look at lodging an application.
7: Now, one of the key elements when it comes to the assets test that I want to again reiterate, please tell people about what happens with the family home in regards to asset calculations.
8: Yeah, so when we're looking at the assets, we've got a homeowner asset limit and a higher non-homeowner asset limit. But the basic answer to the question is if you own the home, for the majority of people, the family home is an exempt asset. So when we said those figures were $733,500 and $1,102,500 for couples, in most cases, that doesn't include the family home in that assessment. Now, if you don't own your family home, so if you're renting, for example, then you're actually allowed to have over $200,000 more than that. So they're more like $900,000 for a single person and $1.3 for a member of a couple. All of the latest income figures and asset cutoff points, they're all on our website, servicesaustralia.gov.au. Just click, actually search for age pension income test and age pension assets test, and you'll be able to get the limits through that.
7: Now, I've got to say to you, Justin, this is a lived experience for my wife and I. We have immediate family that have befallen some interesting times, and I won't go into too much specifics, but somebody fell ill and they have an ongoing annuity through their old teacher's superannuation. And they have fallen into, medical issues with dementia and requirements for care. And again, there's a lot of financial hardship that even people that are on what I would deem, a reasonable annuity, all of a sudden find themselves in struggle street. And we sat with them and said, look, we don't know your specifics and we don't want to know, but please, please, please pick up the phone and go and talk to Services Australia. And wow, they came back. So much help was provided in regards to not just the aged care element, but also they came back and went, holy moly, we're actually entitled to collect some pension. Mm. And so what occurred was this I guess I've seen the light, you know, the Blues Brothers, you know, I've seen the light, and all of a sudden they've come back and go, wow. And I think it surprises people sometimes when they look at what's around them and they may say, well, maybe I'm not entitled. Mm. But it's worth asking the question, isn't it?
8: Yeah, it is, because there are a lot of myths. There's I can't work, I can't apply for the pension if I'm working. I've got some super, therefore I can't apply for the pension, or my partner's working, kind of, whatever it might be. There's a lot of different myths about it. The thing about the age pension, though, is that the customer has to initiate the application. So we're not going to tell you that you're eligible. The information is on the website for you to check your eligibility, but we're not going to write to each person individually and say you should lodge an application for the age pension. It is up to you as a person who wants to receive the pension to lodge the application. Now, hopefully, if you do have your financial professionals, they're also paying attention to what your assets are and what the new income and assets limits are, and they should be right on board letting you know, right, you've now come under the limits, well, there's been an indexation, you should lodge an application for the pension as well. So if you do have engaging a financial planner, that should be absolutely part of their focus for you as well. But ultimately, it is still your responsibility. You're the person that wants to get the payment. You're the person that needs to lodge the application.
7: And again, it really surprises me about this, and I never thought I'd face this situation, but I've actually met people that are a bit snobby about it and simply say, well, I'd never do that. And I'm looking at them going, guys, you keep on whinging about the fact that taxpayers' money is being frittered away by politicians. Here's your chance to actually get not what, you know, you're not jimmying the system. You are getting what you are entitled to within the confines of our structure. And they look at me and go, well, no, I just wouldn't do it. And again, you can't force a horse to drink, you know, to drink water if they don't want to drink it. And so I sit there and I've actually said, go and listen to the shows or just pick up the phone. You'd be absolutely surprised. Mm. Now, so there have been some changes in indexation. What are the changes in other payments that people should be looking out for?
8: So the other main change that occurs on the 1st of July is family tax benefit. So if you've got kids and you're getting family tax benefit, that goes up. So Part A, there's family tax benefit Part A and Part B. Part A went up by $8.12 if your child is under 13, or it's gone up by $10.64 if your child's 13 to 15 or 16 to 19 and they're still in secondary student. Family tax benefit Part B has gone up as well. It's $7 to $200.34 a fortnight if your younger child is under 5, and it's gone up by just under $5 to $139.86 a fortnight when your youngest child is between 5 and 18. So, that again, that's all automatic.
7: Right.
8: All of these indexation and calculations are all automatically done for you, so nobody has to actually do anything for the 1st of July changes or the 20th of March, 20th of September. You'll just notice a change in the actual bank accounts and you'll get a letter from us to tell you that your rate of payment's changed.
7: Now, I might just quickly pick up on, because I have experience with family benefits, because at the time when my children, or our children, but my children were young, my wife was actually crook and going through cancer treatment. And things weren't easy because of not just the cancer, but also money got a little tight. And all of a sudden, we found out all about this thing we weren't even aware of, and we treated it like, so at the end of the tax year, we would put in our claim. But there are two ways of taking the payment. You can take a lump or you can take an ongoing. Is that right?
8: Yes, that's right. So the majority of people choose to take family tax benefit as a fortnightly payment. So in order to do that, you've got to give us an estimate of what you think your income is going to be in the current financial year. And that's a very good tip. If you are getting family tax benefit, it is a new financial year. We've just into 627, which means we'd need a new estimate for you. So please make sure you're updating those estimates, and it's quite an easy thing to do online. At the end of the financial year, we do a thing called balancing, where we compare your estimate of what you thought you were going to earn against your tax returns to tell us what you did actually earn, to work out whether we paid you the right amount, we underpaid you, or we overpaid you. Other people, just to avoid that, if they don't need the payments coming through every fortnight, can actually choose to lodge it. They claim a lump sum when they lodge their tax return, so they get exactly what they should have got, but they just get it as a one-off payment at the end of the financial year rather than a fortnight by fortnight. It really depends on your financial situation and what's the best for you guys to work out what to do. It's the same money either way, because you're entitled to the same amount either way, but just depends on how much effort you want to put into to get it paid every fortnight rather than wait till you lodge your tax return and only get it once a year.
7: Yeah, I've got to say my own personal situation made it, we treated it like a bonus. Okay, so when the end of the tax year, we put in our tax returns, and the moment that went in, Services Australia would make the calculation, and then lo and behold, this magical number appeared in the bank. And I've got to tell you, ladies and gentlemen, it was such a welcome thing to see. You have no idea, particularly with three kids, and when it was just that really nice thing that we sort of wrote a nice letter to our MP, because again, we weren't aware of it, we didn't know. I've been off doing stuff in private enterprise and we just weren't aware of it. So, again, a good thing to keep aware of. So, look, we're about half time here on Dollars and Making Sense, a weekly show about finance, money and investing. I'm here with Justin Bott, who's the Media Information Officer from Services Australia. 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Hi, and welcome back to Dollars and Making Sense, a weekly show about finance, money and investing. I'm your host, Ray Trevison. I'm really pleased to have at the microphone and camera this week Justin Bott, who is the Media Information Officer from Services Australia. This week, we are talking about what the changes have come in from the 1st of July for pension payments, but also a whole bunch of other things to do with Services Australia and people that are out there getting payments. And before we went to the break, Justin, we were talking about the fact that there are a lot of myths out there around who is entitled and who is not entitled to. And again, I mentioned the fact that there's a bit of snobbery sometimes that says, well, I don't want to take a welfare payment. And yet people sometimes refuse or don't even know about money that they are absolutely entitled to be awarded by the government because they're a taxpayer, because they're a citizen, because that's part of the world that we live in, and that hopefully we look at government and say, you're the good guys. Anyway, so look, one of the things that I want to keep going back to is around cybersecurity. There's a lot of scams around. So if someone has chosen to get their letters electronically from Centrelink or Services Australia, why do they still get mail?
8: Yeah, so if you are happy to do your business with us online, and the majority of people actually are, it's about 90% of our weekly business is done through their MyGov account linked to their Centrelink records, so it's a big part of it is online. You may have asked for us to send you all our correspondence via electronically to your MyGov inbox, which is great and saves a tree and everything. But even with all that, we still want you to give us a postal address, and we still, every now and then, we'll still send you mail to that postal address. And there's a few reasons for that. So sometimes it could be legal correspondence or legal notice that requires a signature that needs to come back to us. So obviously we need a physical record there. So it's got to be sent for privacy and for security. You may need to fill in a form. So we're mailing the form out to you. Often if you're getting something from a customer service officer directly, they send it as a letter rather than sending it to the MyGov inbox. And also it might be brochures or pamphlets that you can't get online that we send out to you.
7: Okay.
8: So all that means practically is that, yes, although you may have asked us to send you things online, we still need a physical postal address to send it to. So if that changes, please make sure you still let us know that your postal address has changed. To check your online status and whether you're happy for us to be sending letters to you online, then again, that's just something. Go to MyGov and check your Centrelink online account in there and just make sure you've clicked to get as much correspondence to the MyGov inbox as you can.
7: And again, saving a tree is good as well. But
8: yep.
7: As you rightly say, there are some things that absolutely need to be done in paper. Now, we were talking before about people that weren't aware that they're maybe entitled to a pension. So for somebody approaching retirement, and again, ladies and gentlemen, the retirement age in Australia is 67,
8: mm-hmm.
7: Who hasn't dealt with Centrelink or Services Australia before, what should they understand, Justin? What do they do?
8: Okay, so the first thing, just to make sure people are aware of, is that you are allowed to apply for a payment like the age pension up to 13 weeks before you become eligible for the age pension. Now, that might be because 13 weeks before you turn 67, or if you're already over 67 and you weren't qualified because, for example, you were working and your income from employment was too high, mm-hmm. you know that on the 5th of October you're going to fully retire. You can still lodge an application for the age pension now as long as you provide evidence from your employer that you're going to fully retire on the 5th of October. So we're not taking the application for the time that you're working full-time. We're taking it from the date that you know that income is going to stop. So one, you can lodge your application for the age pension online and you can lodge it up to 13 weeks before you become age pension eligible. Another one is that a lot of great information, we've already mentioned it, there's a lot of great information about the age pension on the Services Australia website, servicesaustralia.gov.au. If you click on the panel on the front, there's a thing called ageing there. You click on that, you can find, again, the income and assets limits are there. We also have something that you can search for called Payment Finder. That's a little tool that you can use. If this is my financial circumstances, do I have a pension eligibility? What sort of pension can I expect? So you can use the payment finder that you can find there. But also doing on things online is a really big thing. As I said, 90% of our business is presently done with our customers online. If you've got the device, but you're just not comfortable using that device, then one of the things that you are able to do is make an appointment at your local service centre for 15 to 45 minutes. You rock up with your phone, with your tablet, and sit down with one of our officers who will help teach you how to do things online.
7: Nice.
8: So if it's not that I'm not willing to, but I'm just not comfortable thinking that I can do it right or I might make a mistake, then you can spend a bit of time to get that confidence. The advantage of that, as I will often say, is that once you are online, you can do your updates to your payments at any time in your gym jams while you're eating Tim Tams and still change your bank account details or change your address or whatever it is that you want to do with us. So
7: that's one-on-one training.
8: One-on-one training. So every that's service brilliant. Centre, you can make that appointment at every service centre.
7: That's fabulous.
8: Including the Northern Beaches one. So for those of the Northern Beaches people, you can make that appointment at Warringah Mall, which I know.
7: And right around Australia as well.
8: But all across the country, you can make that appointment. So, if you feel that need for that extra support, do it. The other thing is that with the age pension, there's going to be documentation required. So with your application, we're going to need lots of documents. It's really, really good to get all those documents up front as much as you possibly can. So we're talking about proof of birth, proof of residency, proof of all your income and asset details. The form tells you what you need to supply in a lot of mm-hmm. cases. So there's a lot of information that it gives you to tell you, please provide these. The more that you can give right at the very beginning with that initial application, the better it will be for you in the easier for us to process that application and get that payment out to you when we can. And the last one is that if you do have more complex financial circumstances, or certainly if you're looking at retirement for the first time and you really don't know what's what, then you are always able to ring up and make an appointment with our free financial information service, who can then talk you through the changes that you might be facing and what it means to retire, what superannuation options you might have. It's not about advice. There's no advice given. It's all just about information. It's free.
7: Facts, yeah.
8: So 1-3-2-3-0-0 is the number that you ring, and make sure you say the words financial information service when the system asks why you're calling.
7: Yeah, I've got to say I've been giving that a big plug. I go down to my local cafe here in Gilgola Plateau, and the number of times people are now sort of going, oh, you're the guy that does that radio show. And because I'm licensed, I don't give advice, and I'm sort of sitting there going, no, I can't answer those specific questions. I will direct them to the FIS service within Services Australia because, again, they are pension related. Sometimes they're to do with super, and I'm just look at them and say, I'm not licensed to do that, and I'm very, very clear. But the really nice thing is, because they get a bit defensive then and go, well, I don't want to, I can't afford a financial planner or whatever. And I go, this is government. This is this. It's factual, and it's been an incredible help for the three or four people that I've now sent along, and they've come back and I bumped into them again. And they've gone, wow, that was really cool. Now, we've got a little bit of time up our sleeves. I wanted to also cover off some aspects of people dealing with Services Australia and cyber scam risks. What are some of the key messages you want to be able to give people, Justin, about getting SMSs or texts from Centrelink?
8: Yeah, so the big question that people ask is, how do I know it is actually Centrelink? And with AI now, scams are becoming more and more sophisticated.
7: And they're really good.
8: Yeah, and they are trying to duplicate or make you think that you're actually logging into MyGov or accessing your Centrelink records or whatever. You're not actually doing that. And the whole idea is that they are trying to get you to click on links to give them your information so that they can then pretend to be you, either in your interactions with Services Australia or for your banks or whoever else it might be through identity theft. So the main message when it comes to scams is that, first of all, if there is a message from us, it says it's from us and it's got some sort of link, like you've got a message in your MyGov inbox, click on this link to get to your MyGov inbox, then you can be absolutely certain that is not Services Australia. We do not do that. So there won't be any links. When we want you to get into your MyGov account, we want you to, if you like, to go the long way, to go to the MyGov website, my.gov.au, and sign in through that or log in through that, or use the MyGov app on your phone and sign in through those. And one of the ways, and that has actually become even easier nowadays because with your phone and the app in particular, we then encourage you to turn off passwords or passphrases and to turn on a passkey. Now, with a passkey, what your phone does is uses its facial recognition software or its fingerprint software to actually say you are the person that you should be and let you access your account that way. Now, the advantage is, first of all, it's more secure because no scammer is going to have your face or your fingerprint. But also with the app, it's really fast because you're not having to plug in PIN numbers or anything like that anymore. The app just goes, sees your face, bang, and you're in, and you're able to do your business through MyGov. So making sure you're getting the latest security. The next time you log into MyGov, you'll actually be asked to do a security review and it will click and see what security features that you have in play that you should update, and really recommend you do that and then update the security features to what they can be. So it's just about using that little bit of extra time. You know, often with scams, there's this message or this threat of pressure urgency to do things really, really quickly.
7: Yeah, urgency is the big one. They love making you rush. And
8: yes, so either to get a reward or potentially there's going to be a fine or the police are coming, whatever it might be, just take a breath. If you get any of those messages, take a breath, just have a think. You can go to ScamWatch website, scamwatch.gov.au, or you can go to Services Australia's website and search for scams to find out the sort of scams that are out there pretending to be us so that you can recognise it for what it is. But the main message is just don't click on those links. That's the best way to make sure you're safe.
7: I think that's excellent advice, Justin, because I actually brief my Association of Financial Professionals on cyber threats and IT and AI. And one of the things that I've said to people, and this really, really applies to your clients out there in taxpayer land that are being scammed, and you guys get represented and scammed, you are the front for a lot of scams. If in doubt, hang up and then call Centrelink yourselves.
8: Yep.
7: Okay. I think that's, if in doubt, I think that's the best advice. Take a big breath. I've just had a lady, Jen Richardson, talk about financial stress and divorce and all of that. And she says the same thing. Stop, take a big breath and disengage, and then re-engage when you're calmer again, because the problem's not going to go away, but, when you're calmer and a little bit, more sedate, things are going to be fine. And that's the thing. Scammers rely on you being rushed, being urgent, being scared. And so you simply say, no, bugger off. I'm not dealing with you. I'm disengaging. And then you call later and you get on the line with Centrelink and say, hey, I've just had somebody say this, that, and the other, and, they're threatening police, and then they can be told without any doubt whatsoever and say, no, that is not the case. They were scammers. So, look, we've covered a lot of ground today, Justin. So 1 July, we're in new territory. I mean, one of the things that I noticed straight away, the payroll, all of a sudden people were getting money. So there were tax cuts as well. So that's good for everybody. And so Justin, you know, Services Australia, your favorite internet search engine, et cetera, et cetera. It's always good stuff. Money smart, good stuff. Justin Bott, Services Australia, thank you for being on Dollars and Making Sense.
8: It's always a pleasure. Thanks for having me.
7: Cheers. Until next time.

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4: Whether you're young, you're old, you're gay, you're straight, it doesn't discriminate. One of my hematologist team members kind of came up to me. She grabbed my hand and she said, I've got leukemia, at which point I just screamed and said, no, actually, I didn't believe it. Anyone can get it. I'm in my 30s. Didn't think I was going to get sick or have any illness, let alone a blood cancer. I kind of sat back and said, well, I'm already finding this really hard. Don't try to do it by yourself. It's a very difficult thing to try to fight solo. Everyone deserves access to the treatment that they need to be cancer-free. I think it's really important as a community that we recognise that people have different challenges, and actually helping anyone who's going through something like this get on the other side of it. And I would say in that way that everyone does definitely deserves a fair go.
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2: Hello, I'm Laura Devoy. The federal opposition leader has refused to confirm whether backpackers would be included in the coalition's migration changes. The party wants to limit migration numbers based on housing supply. Over the weekend, Nationals leader Matt Canavan said working holiday visas would not be included in that policy. Today, Angus Taylor wouldn't confirm either way.
3: We'll have more to say as we get closer to the election on the composition of visas. What I will say, though, is we will cap migration numbers based on housing supply. Sadly, we're seeing housing supply in freefall. Labor's missed its housing targets. We're getting about 170,000 and they're targeting well over 200,000. We're not even getting close to their targets.
2: Data centre builders in New South Wales who want access to a streamlined assessment process will need to achieve six principles for approval. They include world-class environmental and efficiency standards, enhancing local community infrastructure, investing in future industries, and footing the bill for additional supply of water and energy. If those principles are met, the state government says applications will be assessed within 75 days. The

0: State's Environment Minister Penny Sharp told News 24 builders will need to meet high environmental standards.
1: Basically, you need to invest in renewable energy and in water infrastructure to make sure that consumers and businesses and other industries aren't paying for it.
0: Actress Deborah Malman has become the first Indigenous person to be inducted into Australian Television's Hall of Fame. The now 54-year-old's career began in the 1990s. She's since appeared in some of Australia's most well-known productions, including Rabbit Proof Fence, The Sapphires and Offspring. Described as a trailblazer and an industry leader, Malman has won 6 Logies and is just the 6th woman to be inducted into the Hall of Fame.
2: I'm overwhelmed with pride to be the first Aboriginal person to receive this honour. And as I look around the room, I'm so thrilled to see so many of our mob being celebrated tonight.
0: That audio from Channel 7. Sam Pang won the Gold Logie for Most Popular Personality on Australian Television. Sam Neill was posthumously awarded Best Actor in a Drama for his performance in The 12. And Brooke Satchwell won Best Lead Actress for her role in Dear Life. Researchers have discovered a new way to prevent malaria that could one day transform mosquito bites from a source of deadly infection into immunity boosters against the disease. Lewis Donaldson has more.
3: A team from the Walter Eliza Hall Institute of Medical Research demonstrated a new vaccination approach that can prime the immune system to fight malaria parasites before they cause disease. It also finds that subsequent mosquito bites could act as boosters to strengthen immunity over time. The approach protected mice from developing disease for up to 2 years, a timeline that covers 2 malaria seasons in real-world settings. More than 600,000 people, predominantly pregnant women and children under the age of 5, die from malaria every year.
0: Turning to sport, the West Tigers are closing in on their maiden NRLW final series after a 30-22 win over the New Zealand Warriors. The Tigers have won 3 consecutive matches for the first time ever. Meantime, the Gold Coast Titans are up to second on the ladder after a 26-10 win over the St George Illawarra Dragons, and the Parramatta Eels beat the Canterbury Bankstown Bulldogs 30-18.
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5: 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Some people like the old songs. Oh, slipping away from some just like the new songs. Oh, the

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0: When Marsha Hines didn't know what to do with herself. 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And before Madonna forgot to wear clothes. 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
3: Hello, I'm Laura Devoy. One Nation MP Barnaby Joyce says his party is still working through ideas to change the superannuation scheme. Leader Pauline Hanson yesterday said she was open to options, including rethinking the super guarantee, which requires employers to pay 12% of superannuation on top of salaries. Treasurer Jim Chalmers slammed the idea, saying it would leave Australians worse off. Mr. Joyce told the ABC people should be able to access their money.
4: It is their money. It's not the superannuation fund's money. It's not the government's money. It's private individuals' money. And when they say, well, they might be in poverty later on, we got a lot of people in poverty right now who can't afford their groceries right now, who can't afford their rent right now. So do we say to those people, even though they might have a job, oh, you got to live in your car, but you can't get access to your own money.
3: Education workers in Victoria have voted to accept the state government's revised offer, with industrial action planned for Wednesday called off. The offer involved a minimum pay increase of 28.3% over 4 years, and after-school meeting hours will be capped at 40 per year, down from 80. Union boss Justin Mullally says 79% of members endorse the offer.
5: Together, we've been able to get a significant outcome that delivers real pay increases, real improvements to conditions, and we got a commitment from the state government to deliver full funding for our schools. This is a really important step.
3: Industrial action planned for Wednesday, which would have been the third time this year teachers walked off the job, has been cancelled. The Royal

0: The mission has heard a program bringing Jewish, Israeli and Palestinian communities together in Australia shows they're willing to collaborate. Rosanna Australia is an affiliate of a Swiss-based international organization which aims to bring the Jewish, Israeli and Palestinian communities together through multiple initiatives. The organization's Day After project is funded by the Department of Home Affairs. CEO of Rosanna Australia, Panos Masouris, has told the Inquiry the appetite and willingness of participants to work together is high.
1: What actually is actually incredible is how the strengthening of those participants after the delegations believe that practical barriers within the corporations that they believe they belong in can actually be altered and impacted. So they get their own hope of actually they can actually become agents of change.
0: The search for a missing bushwalker in southern New South Wales has entered a sixth day. Lily Hooper was reported missing after going for a hike in the Natai National Park last Wednesday. Her car has been found, but there's been no sign of the 18-year-old. A multi-agency search involving police, firefighters, the State Emergency Service and the Australian Defence Force is continuing. Police are working to establish her movements after she left home, as well as what supplies she had with her when she set out. Former Liberal Party President Chris Gattonby has been sworn in as a senator. He replaces Tasmanian Wendy Askey, who announced she'd leave federal politics in June. Turning to sport, reigning premiers North Melbourne are on top of the AFLW ladder after the opening round of the season. The Roos smashed Geelong by 73 points on Saturday. Yesterday, Brisbane beat Essendon 12-13-85 to 6-1-37. The Sydney Swans beat Adelaide by 8 points. Port Adelaide overcame Fremantle 6-5-41 to 2-8-20, and GWS defeated the West Coast Eagles by 12.
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2: 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Hope you're enjoying it. There's a lot of great music and forgotten hits that you'll get to hear tonight.
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Wouldn't you like to have fun, fun, fun? 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
2: Hello, I'm Lewis Donaldson. Green Senator Jordan Steele-Jong has pleaded against NDIS cuts as debate on legislation continues in the Senate. The Senator has made a passionate plea to the government and coalition not to go ahead with the legislation and says the cuts are not needed.
3: Then shame on you. You betray not only this community, but the national character. You will be condemned by history. The blood and the lives of those who will suffer and die will be on your hands and will live in your consciences forever.
2: Both major parties say the scheme, as it is unsustainable. Last year, it grew more than 11%, above the government's previous target of less than 6%. The Leader of the Opposition is holding back when it comes to the finer details of the Coalition's migration reform. Angus Taylor refused to confirm if backpackers would be included in the changes as the party plans to limit migration numbers based on housing supply. On the weekend, Nationals leader Matt Canavan said working holiday visas would not be included in that policy, while today Mr Taylor didn't provide any confirmation.
4: We'll have more to say as we get closer to the election on the composition of visas. What I will say, though, is we will cap migration numbers based on housing supply. Sadly, we're seeing housing supply in freefall. Labor's missed its housing targets. We're getting about 170,000 and they're targeting well over 200,000. We're not even getting close to their targets.
2: Alleged gangland boss Fadi Hadara is fighting for life in hospital this afternoon after allegedly being shot in his car. The 48-year-old was hit in an alleged ambush outside his Melbourne home last night. Victorian police say investigations are underway, but they believe it is a targeted attack.
5: Shortly after 6:45 p.m, a family member of the victim attended at the residence where they located our 48-year-old victim lying in a pool of blood next to his BMW.
2: Hadara is alleged to be the head of his namesake family clan linked to Melbourne's illicit tobacco trade. Health authorities have raised concerns about measles immunity gaps across multiple generations of Australians. Laura Devoy has more.
6: A study published today in the Australian and New Zealand

0: Journal of Public Health found overall measles immunity in Australia was 93.3%. The National Centre for Immunisation Research and Surveillance says an estimated 1.7 million Australians were susceptible to measles in 2019. 113 cases have been recorded in Australia so far this year amid a global outbreak. Researchers have raised concerns about immunity gaps and are encouraging people to get vaccinated. Infants who are too young to receive the jab are the most susceptible to the disease.
1: US President Donald Trump has announced his country will substantially reduce its joint military exercises with South Korea. In a statement on Truth Social, Mr. Trump said he had a very good relationship with Kim Jong-un of North Korea. He said the exercises with Seoul were costly and send a signal that is totally inappropriate and hostile to a country that, under Mr. Trump's leadership, has been unthreatening and respectful. Turning to sport, New Zealand Warriors fullback Chance Nickel-Cluckstar is facing a two-match ban with an early guilty plea after a hip-drop tackle on Brisbane Broncos fullback Rhys Walsh. The 31-year-old has been hit with a Grade 3 dangerous contact charge. Walsh is expected to undergo surgery on a high-grade syndesmosis injury, which would likely rule him out for the rest of the season.
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3: 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Some people like the old songs. Some just like the new songs. For others, it's somewhere in

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2: Hello, I'm Lewis Donaldson. Superannuation is in the spotlight again today, with One Nation seeking to amend the way Australians access the scheme. Yesterday, Pauline Hanson flagged planned changes to super if One Nation is elected, saying it's too hard to access the funds early, especially for those struggling with cost of living. More details need to be provided, but Party MP Barnaby Joyce told the ABC it must be easier to apply to use super.
3: It is their money. It's not the superannuation fund's money. It's not the government's money. It's private individuals' money. And when they say, well, they might be in poverty later on, we've got a lot of people in poverty right now who can't afford their groceries right now.
2: Meantime, Federal Treasurer Jim Chalmers criticised One Nation's plans.
4: Well, there are already very well considered and long established mechanisms for people in genuine hardship to access their super early. But for good reason, those arrangements are limited. And those arrangements are very focused. And that has been the case for some time now.
2: Victorian public school teachers have called off plans to stage a third statewide strike after unionised educators voted to endorse a new pay and conditions offer. 79% of the union members voted in favour of the Victorian government's offer of a 28.3% to 32.4% pay rise over 4 years. Victorian branch president Justin Mullaly congratulated union members for their efforts.
5: Well done for taking stop work action, for implementing bans and limitations, for engaging your colleagues and parents in the broader community in which you work. Together, we've been able to get a significant outcome that delivers real pay increases, real improvements to conditions, and we got a commitment to deliver full funding for our schools.
2: Two-thirds of federal public bodies could be breaking the law. As Eliza Delves reports, they may be failing to publish Freedom of Information requests within their required timeframes.
6: New data from the Office of the Australian Information Commissioner's desktop review of disclosure practices found half of agencies aren't publishing all the information that's required. It means Australians are being denied access to public information, with the office looking at how long it took departments and agencies to actually publish requests into their disclosure logs. That's the online portals that hold FOI releases. Of the 30 bodies assessed, the office found 20 were not doing so within the mandatory 10 business days.
2: And in entertainment news, Spider-Man Brand New Day has become the eighth movie in history to make more than $2 billion at the global box office, and the second fastest to meet the milestone, behind only

0: Marvel's Avengers Endgame. That's around $2.8 billion Australian dollars made after just 3 weeks in cinemas around the world. The movie stars Tom Holland as Peter Parker and is directed by Destin Daniel Cretton. And the Sydney Swans have confirmed several players were involved in an alleged incident in Melbourne last night. The club says it has notified authorities and the AFL and cannot provide further comment. And in more sport, in tennis, Adam Walton and Chris O'Connell are through to the third round of the Cincinnati Open. Walton defeated the 29th seed Ignacio Buse in straight sets, while O'Connell advanced after 11th seed Casper Ruud retired with a back injury. The third round will get underway tomorrow. Alex de Minaur and Rinki Hijikata are due on court early in the morning, Australian time.
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2: It's all here right in the heart of Bankstown. 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
2: Hello, I'm Lewis Donaldson. The Prime Minister says Australia stands beside Indonesia after the nation's east was struck by a 7.7 magnitude earthquake on the weekend. At least 53 people were killed and thousands impacted. During question time, Anthony Albanese gave his sympathies to those affected.
3: On behalf of the Australian government and people, I extend my sympathies to all those affected by this tragic event. We stand with the Indonesian government and its people at this sad and difficult time, as we have always done and we always will do.
2: Today also marks the 81st anniversary of Indonesian Independence Day. Supermarkets have launched facial recognition trials in a bid to curb rising retail crime. Alyssa Delves has the details.
4: Grocers like Coles and Woolworths are piloting the program, which has come under fire as retailers attempt to balance protection for staff and shoppers with safeguarding consumer privacy. Finance expert Dr. Jason Pallant says cameras and facial recognition tech have a key role to play in improving security, but it also creates a challenge for visitors who may question why their face is being scanned and what's done with their information. Debates also swirling around consent, especially for children, with questions being posed about whether they'll be treated differently to adults. The trials are part of broader moves across the retail industry and come at a cost to supermarkets of tens of millions of dollars, including the setup of gates at exits, cameras monitoring bagging areas, and body cameras for staff.
2: Police have confirmed an arrow was fired at officers in the Northern Territory yesterday. It comes after authorities confronted a large group of armed men in an outback community about 400 kilometres southwest of Darwin. Police vehicles were reportedly damaged after the group allegedly ignored officers' warnings and advanced with metal bars in what officers called an appalling display of violence. NT police say group members allegedly became hostile when they encountered the officers and began throwing projectiles. And actress Hayden Panettiere has died, aged 36. She was best known for her work on television and movies like Heroes, Nashville and Racing Stripes. Showers can be expected along the east coast while the front crosses the Bight. The Bureau of Meteorology's David Croc has more on tomorrow's forecast.
5: This high over the southern Tasman Sea is pushing showers right up along the east coast. And this front, which is crossing the south coast of Western Australia and into South Australia during Tuesday, that's going to bring showers, patchy rain and some thunderstorms to large parts of particularly South Australia, but also Western New South Wales and Western Victoria during tomorrow. In the north, dry season continues with dry and mostly sunny conditions across most of the area.
2: And turning to sport in AFL, Gold Coast Bailey Humphrey has signed a contract extension to remain at the Suns until the end of 2030. Humphrey was taking part in discussions with Melbourne last year, but the Suns were firm in keeping the 21-year-old. And in cricket, Bangladesh's captain is confident his side will dominate Australia in the second test after earning a 9-wicket win in Darwin in 4 days in the first test. The victory has set the visitors up for a shot at a clean sweep of the series in Mackay, and Najmul Hussain Shanto says the big win has instilled a lot of confidence in the team.
6: I think very big achievement as a Bangladesh test team.

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10: A reminder that school speed zones are now in operation. 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New South Wales school zones generally operate between 2:30 to 4 p.m. on school days.
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2: Hello, I'm Lewis Donaldson. Snap rallies have been held across the country today against proposed NDIS cuts. Some protesters even staged a die-in outside of NDIS headquarters in Sydney, with organisers from the Protect Our NDIS Alliance explaining it is a way to demonstrate the devastating impacts the cuts will have. The federal government is expected to pass sweeping cuts to the scheme in a deal with the coalition this week, with both major parties saying the scheme as it is unsustainable. Last year, it grew more than 11%, above the government's previous target of less than 6%. At today's protest, Kyle Montgomery spoke about what the changes will mean for them and other participants.
3: $37.8 billion slash. The government is ripping $37.8 billion out of NDIS funding over 4 years under the malicious guise of saving. Shame.
4: Shame!
3: Massive forced exits. The budget's target will drop L Block a net total of 160,000. Human beings on the scene by 2031.
2: Across Australia, vets are turning away injured wildlife as bird flu continues to spread, killing birds and leaving poultry producers on edge. Alyssa Delves has more.
5: The deadly H5 strain of the virus is emerging as a major animal welfare test as detections climb and vets pull back from treating birds and other wildlife. National figures show there have now been 236 confirmed H5 bird flu events in wild birds, with most in South Australia, although the government declared last week it would stop counting individual cases. Since the outbreak began, authorities have received more than 21,000 calls to the Emergency Animal Disease Hotline. Meanwhile, Tasmania's tally has jumped to 10 after four more wild birds on King Island tested positive, with two crested terns and two silver gulls found dead on beaches and bays around Curry.
2: Japan's ambassador has put the nation's positive working relationship with Australia in the spotlight this week. It comes after Kazuhiro Suzuki downplayed comments made by Prime Minister Anthony Albanese about a gift of melons received from his Japanese counterpart Sanae Takaichi. In a social media post, Mr. Suzuki reposted a picture with Labor Senator Raf Sacconi, which reads, "Australia and Japan aren't just partners, we're special strategic partners bound by trust and shared purpose." Industrial action will see Brisbane ferries pause their services for a few hours this afternoon. Today's ferry stoppages are the third major outages for the service, following total shutdowns on July 31 and August 7. Commuters are being warned to prepare for heavy overcrowding when services resume later today. Some parents say they feel unprepared to support their child through bullying. It comes off the back of a national survey from Triple P, coinciding with Bullying No Way Week. It found less than a quarter of Australian parents would feel confident knowing what to do. Carol Markey-Dads from the Triple P Parenting Program says there are several things parents can do to prepare and respond.
6: With bullying happening to one in four Australian school-aged children, we're really calling on local parents to notice changes in their child's mood, their behaviour, their routines, and to check in. And then if they do find that bullying or other issues are happening, to seek support from their school, GP, or programs.
2: And in sport at the AFL Tribunal, Melbourne will appeal Jacob Van Ruin's three-match striking ban in a bid to get him available for finals. Van Ruin was hit with a three-match suspension for the swinging arm that knocked out Port Adelaide's Alia Alia at Adelaide Oval. As it stands, Van Ruin is banned for Saturday's game against the Western Bulldogs, plus the Demons' first two finals, or an elimination final, then round one next year, depending on where they finish. Fifth-placed Melbourne can still make the top four if they beat the Dogs and have other results go their way.
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Some people like the old songs. 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
2: We focus on a rare, real-life human event that genuinely feels like it was written by a Hollywood screenwriter.
1: Rich history.
2: And we're going to roll back the historical clock to the third week of May in 1928.
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0: should be introduced to make sure proposals that fall short don't go ahead. The rules will aim to ensure rising data centre investment is matched with increased investment in renewable energy and water infrastructure, senior advisor at the Climate Council, Ben McLeod, told National Radio News. The reforms are especially important for regional communities who are concerned over power and water use.
1: What's really concerning is we've seen some data centres suggest that they might set up in regional communities and generate their own gas-fired power on site, and that could have really negative impacts to the local community in terms of air pollution, but also for the state and all Australians in terms of climate pollution.
0: The Labor government has pledged a new single-service opt-out register for gambling ads as part of its amendments to its wagering ad bill. Communications Minister Annika Wells says the register would provide Australians with a one-stop shop to opt out of seeing wagering advertising online.
2: And establishing the wagering advertising opt-out register, which will provide Australians with a one-stop shop to opt out of seeing wagering advertising on online platforms. The Australian Communications and Media Authority will be responsible for implementing and enforcing these reforms, including monitoring compliance with the new restrictions and establishing and administering the opt-out register.
0: Australia's largest and leading sports shooting body has rejected the compensation amounts offered by the New South Wales government for the firearms buyback. Under the Phase 1 arrangement, there are fixed costs per firearm for owners who forfeit their guns. CEO of New South Wales branch of the Sporting Shooters Association of Australia, Peter Zark, told National Radio News the pricing is unacceptable.
3: And then we move on to $650 for 850 for shotguns, $850 for 1,000 for handguns. And regardless of make and model or age and condition, now let's just think about that. That's just preposterous on all fronts. Unacceptable, a nonsense, and we'd really like to know where these figures have been drawn from.
0: Supermarkets have launched facial recognition trials in a bid to curb rising retail crime. Alyssa Delves has the details.
4: Grocers like Coles and Woolworths are piloting the program, which has come under fire as retailers attempt to balance protection for staff and shoppers with safeguarding consumer privacy. Finance expert Dr. Jason Pallant says cameras and facial recognition tech have a key role to play in improving security, but it also creates a challenge for visitors who may question why their face is being scanned and what's done with their information. Debates also swirling around consent, especially for children, with questions being posed about whether they'll be treated differently to adults. The trials are part of broader moves across the retail industry and come at a cost to supermarkets of tens of millions of dollars, including the setup of gates at exits, cameras monitoring bagging areas, and body cameras for staff.
0: Showers can be expected along the east coast while the front crosses the Bight. The Bureau of Meteorology's David Crock has more on tomorrow's forecast.
5: This high over the southern Tasman Sea is pushing showers right up along the east coast, and this front, which is crossing the south coast of Western Australia and into South Australia during Tuesday, that's going to bring showers, patchy rain and some thunderstorms to large parts of particularly South Australia, but also Western New South Wales and Western Victoria during tomorrow. In the north, dry season continues with dry and mostly sunny conditions across most of the area.
0: Turning to sport, New Zealand Warriors fullback Chance Nicol-Klukstar is facing a two-match ban with an early guilty plea after a hip-drop tackle on Brisbane Broncos fullback Reece Walsh. The 31-year-old has been hit with a Grade 3 dangerous contact charge.
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10: Sydney's weather.
11: Yes, good afternoon. We are currently sitting on 14 degrees here in Padstow, and the upcoming forecast is looking like showers tomorrow. Temps around 18 degrees. Now, Wednesday says we're back to sunshine. Looking good there. 20 degrees. Thursday, partly cloudy. There is a chance of morning fog in the west and a medium chance of showers throughout the day. Temps around 22 degrees. Friday, we're looking at medium chance of showers there as well. Partly Cloudy conditions, temps around 20 degrees there, and the weekend forecast is already up. So looking at Saturday, there is a chance of showers there, 21 degrees, and also again on

0: Sunday. 21 degrees and a slight chance of a shower there as well. Well, look at the traffic for you. If you're going through Ryde, Church Street, just past Morrison Road, there is a crash involving two vehicles there. One of the three southbound lanes are closed. And if you're on the north side, Bentley, Pittwater Road, just past Denison Street, another crash involving two vehicles there. And also at Manly, there is a bus broken down there on Belgrave Street and Sydney Road. One of three southbound lanes are closed. M5 is moving quite good today for a Monday, considering you've got a nice run right through to the southwest of Sydney there. Welcome along today for the Rock Classics on this Monday, the 17th of August. 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We do cover the areas of Auburn right through to Bankstown. It is 6 minutes past the hour of five. 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
1: 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Any old way you choose it, you still play it loud. Heavy decibels from a strumming guitar. Vibrations coming out from the floor.
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0: Legislate is back to the 70s. The Brothers Johnson with Strawberry Leather 23 at 14 minutes past the hour of 5. It is The Drive. Welcome along. Rob Kertry driving you through till 7 this evening. 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

on Skaggs. A little lowdown at 21 minutes past the hour of 5. It is The Drive. Now, are you having a birthday today? If you are, many happy returns from Connect FM, from Russ to you. And having a birthday today, born on this very day in 1953, is a guy called Kevin Rowland from Dexy's Midnight Runners. Yes, they were a UK band back in the 80s, and they had a couple of good hits, including Gino and Come On Eileen. So let's put this on the turntable for you. Here's Dexy's Midnight Runners, Come On Eileen.

Dixies, Midnight Runners, Come On Eileen. Kevin Rowland, yeah, one part of the band. He was the vocalist with that band, born on this very day in 1953. Had many hits as well, including Gino. Now, also sharing a birthday today is Donnie Wahlberg. He was born on this day in 1969. He was a singer with the New Kids on the Block. Let's give them a spin as well. Here they come. New Kids on the Block. 26 after 5. It's Connect FM.

0: Danny Wahlberg, singer with New Kids on the Block, sharing a birthday today, born on this very day in 1969. We'll go back to the birthdays, and also sharing a birthday today is a guy called Mark Denning. You might not recall him, but he was a pretty big star way back in the 60s in the rock and roll era. Had quite a few hits, including Teen Angel, and also one we're going to play you now out of the 60s, and it's called Top 40 News, Weather and Sport.
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0: Are You Okay Day is one day of the year, but life is every day. So if you spot the signs a friend, family member, colleague or loved one might be struggling, you can ask Are You Okay any day, whenever you have the time to give your full attention, Monday through Sunday, January to December. Find a place where the other person will feel comfortable to talk. If you're not sure how to start, think about the everyday ways you already check in with the people you care about. We often ask, are you okay, without even realising it. Like when you call a friend to chat, drop in on family, or go for coffee with a colleague. If you're ready to really listen to the answer, you can start with a simple question. How are you? What's been happening? How are you travelling? You'll know the right words. And remember, some life challenges don't go away overnight, which is why you should keep checking in. That way, they'll know you're there for a chat if they need one. Ask, are you okay, any day? Because a conversation could change a life.
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0: 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Joining me in the studio today is none other than John Deering, one of the big stars here at Connect FM, does two shows here. Welcome to the Rock Classics, John.
1: Thank you so much. And who does not like the Eagles? Gosh, they're good. And they were fantastic live when I've seen them a number of times in Sydney. And but just the beautiful harmonies.
0: They were good. I saw them about 5 years ago, I think.
1: Beautiful. Beautiful harmonies. Yeah, I was lucky enough to see when Glenn Frey was still with them, and then of course we saw them with his son and Vince Gill.
0: What a band, eh?
1: Yeah, still sound brilliant, don't they?
0: Fantastic. Now, you might want to tell our many thousands of listeners out there a little bit about yourself and what you do.
1: Right, well,
0: you've been part of the furniture here for 100 years.
1: But I have. I've been around a little while. Today's Monday. That's when, of course, the wonderful Rock Classics is on. And, of course, Lost in the 70s, follow Rob. But tomorrow night, between 7 and 9, we've got a show called Reeling in the Years. And basically, we play a mixture of music from the 70s to now. Now, some weeks we have guests on which have latest and greatest music, but this week we're just playing a good variety of music and mix. There's some themes in there. You'll be able to pick up on them. So that's tomorrow night from 7 to 9 here on Connect FM. Mm-hmm. And then on Saturdays between 11 and 12 is a show called The Country Mix. Now, we play top Australian contemporary country, and it's usually brand new music. I'm lucky enough to have some of Australia's top artists come and chat to me.
0: You get all the big stars, don't you?
1: Yeah, it's good fun, actually. And they're so talented and they're so friendly, and they're so happy to have their music played on the radio, because community radio, it plays a very important role in getting Australian music and Australian stories out there.
0: Oh, it does, absolutely. Yeah, so you won't hear some of this stuff on commercial radio.
1: No, not at all. And we do, at this station, as you know, Rob, we try to play a variety of music that people like. You know, let's be honest, there's a commercial station out there that plays similar sounding music that what we play, but we might play the song that was a hit, but it mightn't have been the big hit, but it was still a hit and people still remember that stuff.
0: Absolutely. And tell us some of the big name stars that you've interviewed here in your time at Connect FM. Well, there's been quite a few.
1: Oh, there's been, like, I've had Russell Morris on. He'd be very upset about Johnny Young, I think.
0: Wasn't that terrible? Oh, yeah. That was last Friday. He died at 79.
1: I know. Young Kelanton was a staple, wasn't it?
0: Well, everybody used to watch that, even I did.
1: Sunday 7:30, wasn't it, on Channel 10?
0: It was.
1: Isn't it amazing? You just remember that stuff. So I had Fred Russell. I've had so many other people, including some great country artists.
0: Tim Farris?
1: Oh, yeah, had him. I've also had... I've also had some of the great artists from all times. You name them, I've had
0: them. Put you on the spot again.
1: You have. But I've had, what's his name? Well, the day goes by, of course. What's his name?
0: Daryl Braithwaite.
1: Yeah, I've had a few of them. Anyway, there we go. That's what's called putting me on the spot, but it worked really well. That's all right. It's all good, Rob. Hey, but I mean, what great music you play. And, of course, I thoroughly enjoy your Saturday night show from 9 to midnight. It's great music of get-up-and-dance type music, isn't it?
0: Much appreciated.
1: 50s and 60s?
0: Yeah, well, you know, it gathers quite a large audience at the moment, and right across the world, would you believe? And I had a listener last week from Las Vegas.
1: Oh, I hope they put some money on the pokies for you to win some cash for you and send it on.
0: Oh, my God, can you
1: send it your way? But
0: it goes across the world, as you know, and it does stream. A lot of people listen to it in the USA, Canada, right through Europe.
1: Yeah, iHeartRadio is an amazing device.
0: It is great, yeah.
1: Yeah, I mean, okay, the community radio app's fantastic for Australia, but iHeartRadio is fantastic. It has the beautiful sound. Mm. We sound amazing on that, and I've listened to us in Hong Kong and a few other countries. It just sounds amazing.
0: But our sound, even in the car when you're driving along and you flick stations to station, the clarity, the sound of Connect FM
1: is beautifully tuned in, isn't it?
0: It's really so good.
1: Yeah, and that involves our tech guy who does wonderful things with the settings, because you can have a well-engineered FM station, but you can also have a really bad one as well.
0: That's right. He was just here about half an hour ago. He had to go home.
1: Yeah, he's probably been here all day.
0: He has been.
1: Yeah, he's a good bloke.
0: All right, well, thanks for coming into the studio again today.
1: Thanks for having me in, Rob.
0: That's my pleasure.
1: I'll be enjoying the rest of the music as I prepare myself for tonight.
0: Yep. And don't forget, John will be back tomorrow night between 7 and 9.
1: Yes, Reeling in the Years. Great music from the 70s to now. Good variety tomorrow night. No chats, but the music will
0: make up. You always play good music. Always tune into that on the way home.
1: Yeah, the music. Well, music will make up for it.
0: Okay, mate. Well, good to see you. Do you like Dire Straits?
1: I love Dire Straits.
0: Well, how about we play the Walk of Life?
1: I think I've got Industrial Disease on tomorrow night.
0: Have you?
1: Yeah, I like that
0: actually,
1: song.
0: Actually, you know what? I was going to put that in today, but I'll give it a miss tonight.
1: No, I think that's a good song, mate, isn't it?
0: It is. It is right on 16 minutes to 6. We've got news at the top of the hour. So let's hit the button and away we go. Here's Dire Straits.

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0: Phil Collins there with a groovy kind of love at 8 minutes to six. We've got news at the top of the hour. It is Connect FM. We'll go to the traffic for you. And if you're going through Villawood, Woodville Road at Villawood Road, there is a crash involving multiple vehicles there. That's just occurred about 5 minutes ago. One of two southbound lanes are closed. Now, that's Woodville Road at Villawood Road. There's a crash involving multiple vehicles there. If you're going through the north side, Manly Belgrave Street at Sydney Road, that bus is still broken down there. One of three southbound lanes are closed. And if you're going through, if you're coming through the M5 from the city to the southwest of Sydney, you've got a relatively good run this afternoon. Now, we're currently sitting on 14 degrees here in Padstow, and I can tell you the forecast for tomorrow is going to be partly cloudy conditions. There is a medium chance of showers forecast. Temps around 18. Wednesday, we're looking at sunshine, would you believe? Temps around 20 degrees. Thursday, there is the chance of morning fog in the west and a medium chance of showers most likely in the afternoon and evening. Temps around 22 degrees. We're looking at Friday, partly cloudy, medium chance of showers there, 20 degrees there. And the weekend forecast is already up. We're looking at showers predicted for Saturday, 21 degrees, and also on Sunday. So it looks like a wet weekend, 21 degrees. There. That's it for the traffic and the weather. Now, are your smoke alarms working? Pardon me, 26 people have already died this winter in New South Wales already. Now, here's a message from Fire New South Wales. So please make sure you have a working smoke alarm at home. 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All you have to do is contact your local FR New South Wales or go to the website to book a visit. And that's at www.fire.newsouthwales.gov.au/visit. 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It is 6 minutes to six. The news is coming your way. Then we'll be straight back straight after the news with more great rock classics.
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1: Do I know Sue?
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3: This news is presented by Bankstown's home of harness racing and the Sunday markets. Station sponsor.

0: for the firearms buyback scheme has been rejected by the country's leading sports shooting body. The New South Wales branch of the Sporting Shooters Association of Australia says the fixed price offers disregard factors like model, age and condition. CEO of the New South Wales branch, Peter Zark, told National Radio News the buyback scheme is a city-centric approach following the Bondi attack.
1: The law-abiding firearms owner, whether it be a sports target shooting person, a hunter, a rural a primary producer, we're all the ones paying for a terrorist act. And in all good conscience, again, it just that we're all bewildered as to how we can be implied to be any part of this legislation. The bill should have been split. There should have been a terrorist bill, and the firearms they could have dealt with separately.
0: Victorian public school teachers have called off plans to stage a third statewide strike after unionised educators voted to endorse a new pay and conditions offer. 79% of the union members voted in favour of the Victorian government's offer of a 28.3% to 32.4% pay rise over 4 years. Victorian branch President Justin Mullaly says the deal is an important step for teachers.
2: So, what happens now? Well, the most important thing is that for the tens of thousands of members who have been on board for the long term, you've got to stick around. And for the tens of thousands who have joined just this year, remember we're stronger together. Remember that there are more things that we need to do.
0: Health authorities have raised concerns about measles immunity gaps across multiple generations of Australians. Laura Devoy has more.
3: A study published today in the Australian and New Zealand Journal of Public Health found overall measles immunity in Australia was 93.3%. The National Centre for Immunisation Research and Surveillance says an estimated 1.7 million Australians were susceptible to measles in 2019. 113 cases have been recorded in Australia so far this year amid a global outbreak. Researchers have raised concerns about immunity gaps and are encouraging people to get vaccinated. Infants who are too young to receive the jab are the most susceptible to the disease.
0: The search for a missing bushwalker in southern New South Wales has entered its sixth day today. Lily Hooper was reported missing after going for a hike in the Nataya National Park last Wednesday. Her car has been found, but there's been no sign of the 18-year-old. A multi-agency search continues while police work to establish her movements after she left home, as well as what supplies she had with her when she set out. US President Donald Trump has announced his country will substantially reduce its joint military exercises with South Korea. In a statement on Truth Social, Mr. Trump said he had a very good relationship with Kim Jong-un of North Korea. He said the exercises with Seoul were costly, also citing the country's refusal to take part in actions against Iran.
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8: Yes, good afternoon. We are currently sitting on 16 degrees here in the southwest of Sydney, in Padstow to be precise, and I can tell you the forecast for the coming week. Now, tomorrow we're looking at temps around 18 degrees, medium chance of showers there, most likely in the morning and afternoon. Wednesday, we're back to sunshine, would you believe? Temps around 20 degrees, but the bad news is Thursday, there is a chance of rain, medium chance of showers, most likely in the afternoon and evening, temps around 22 degrees. Again on Friday, temps around 20, another medium chance of showers there, and also for the weekend you're looking at partly cloudy conditions and showers there, 21 degrees. Same again on Sunday, 21, partly cloudy and a slight chance of a shower as well. Now we'll look at the traffic for you. And if you're going through Manly on the north side, Belgrave Street at Sydney Road, there is a bus broken down there. 1 at 3 southbound lanes are closed. And Sackville Ferry, between Sackville Road and Sackville Ferry Road, the ferry is out of service. That's it for the traffic. M5 is moving really good today, all the way from the city to the southwest of Sydney. It is 6 minutes past the hour of six. If you're just tuning in, welcome to The Drive. I'm Rob Kurtry. I'll be driving you through till seven this evening, playing you some great rock classics. Rightio, well, let's get on with the button.

0: 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Here's more great rock classics coming your way. It's right on 6 minutes past the hour of six.
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2: Yeah, let's have a look at the fuel watch for you. And we're always trying to find you the cheapest fuel here in the southwest of Sydney. And I can tell you, if you're looking for E10, the Metro service station at Bankstown on Canterbury Road, selling that for a very realistically priced $179.9. 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So if you're in the Bankstown vicinity, the Metro service station on Canterbury Road, that's 108 Canterbury Road, is selling E10 for $179.9. 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That's been another community connection for Connect FM. Now, we'll go back to the traffic for you. And bus breakdown on Belgrave Street, Sydney Road and Manly is still in action. One of three southbound lanes are closed. Nothing else to report on the traffic. We've done the weather, so we'll kick back into it. It's 12 minutes past the hour of 6, and don't forget we are streaming live on most apps, including iHeartRadio and also at connectfm.au. We'll be straight back straight after this one. Here's Daryl Hall and John Oates. They got the Man Eater.

0: Darryl Hall and John Oates with a Maneater at 17 minutes past the hour of 6. Coming to you on fantastic stereo sound. We're on demand, and remember to make music part of your day every day. So let's rock right here every Monday and Friday from 5 right through till 7. Now, do you want to be heard to thousands of people? I'm sure you do. And make an impact? Well, why don't you partner with us? We are on the hunt for sponsors. Yes, we are. And you can promote your business through us here at Connect FM. 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You can contact the station during business hours on 9773 6670, or you can email us here at admin@connectfm.au. That number again, we've got two numbers there, 9773 6670 or 9792 1926. There you go. Now, I've got some Aussie fun facts here, and was on this very day, way back in 1980. This is not fun, but anyway. On this day, August 17th in 1980, Lindy and Michael Chamberlain, their baby disappears and is likely taken by a dingo, leading to one of the most publicised trials in Australian history. So that was on this very day, way back in 1980. Yeah, I think everybody remembers that. They were saying that it was taken by a dingo way back in the day. 2017, Pauline Hanson is criticised for wearing a burqa in Parliament. Yes, remember that one as well. And did you know that Canberra was chosen as the capital because Sydney and Melbourne couldn't agree on where it was going to be put? There you go. Did you also know that Qantas is the third oldest airline in the world and still going strong? And did you know also that there is a town called Banana in Queensland? There you go. Now, tomorrow is Vietnam Veterans Day, and it commemorates the Battle of Long Tan, where the Aussies had a decisive defeat of the North Vietnamese and the Viet Cong. That's tomorrow, so Vietnam Veterans War Day. Radio, let's kick on back with the music, and let's bring on Dead or Alive. That's appropriate. With You Spin Me Around.
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that are alive. You spinning around at 22 minutes past the hour of six. Now, you're celebrating a birthday today. If you are, happy birthday from Connect FM, from us to you. You are sharing it with a few people. And one of them is Aussie guitarist Rick Streichert, who was the guitarist with Men at Work. He was born this very day in 1957. Belinda Carlisle, the US singer, formerly with the Go-Go's, she was born on this very day today in 1958. And also sharing a birthday is Samuel Goldwyn, or Goldwyn, who was the movie magnate born in Poland. He was born on this very day in 1882. You might see those movies, Metro Goldwyn Mayer, that's him. Mae West, the US actress, born in 1893. And also Maureen O'Hara, the US actress. She was born on this very day, 1920. She made many, many movies, including Only the Lonely. And Robert De Niro, he was born on this very day also in 1943. Played parts in heaps of movies, Taxi Driver, Raging Bull, and so on. Richard Hilton, heir of the hotel group, the Hilton Hotels, and also father of Paris Hilton, born in LA on this very day, 1955. And actor Sean Penn, US actor, he was married to Madonna at one stage, turned 66 today, born in 1960. That's it for our birthdays. We'll be back again on Friday with more of those for you. Here's David Bowie. He's got the Young Americans. It is 23 past six. It's a drive.

At 28 minutes past the hour of 6. Welcome to The Drive. Rob Kutry driving you through till 7 this evening. And I'll be back again on Friday for Friday's edition of the Rock Classics, also from 5 till 7. And don't forget, from 7 till 9 tonight, we've got Lost in the 70s. We've got a special edition with Paul James. He'll be bringing some, playing some tributes and some songs regarding the passing of Johnny Young on Friday. So stand by for that one from 7. Radio, are you looking for a little laughter and catch a live show? Well, here's one, and it's called The Italian Divorce. Lots of comedy, heart and family drama. It's on this coming Sunday, the 23rd of August at 8 p.m. at the Bankstown Sports Club. You can purchase tickets at the reception. It sounds like a bit of fun. 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Here's In Excess. I'm going to send you a message.

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Here's a guy called Billy Joel, he's Mr. Big Shot.

From yesterday's heroes to those one-hit wonders, it's time to delve into the vault for another Lost Classic. Lost.

0: Jim Morrison and the Doors, Touch Me at 20 minutes to 7. It is the Rock Classics. If you just tuned in, welcome along. Now, did you know that this year Probus Club's celebrating 50 years in Australia? Yeah, they have. If you'd like to meet new friends and enjoy social activities and trips, there's no better time to find a Probus Club near you. 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And just to name a few, there's quite a few around this area. There's one at Padstow, there's also one at Yagoona, and one at Chester Hill. This has been another Connect FM community connection. We'll be straight back straight after this.
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Rolling Stones. It's only rock and roll, but I like it. It is 11 minutes to the hour of 7. Stand by for Lost in the 70s with Paul James. Got a special edition tonight on Johnny Young. So lock it into a rock right here at Connect FM 100.9. Now, do you want to keep your heart active? I'm sure you do. Well, why don't you join the Active Hearts here in Revesby? The exercise class is for over 50s every Thursday from 11 a.m. till 12 noon. And the cost is only $10. And that's at the Revesby Community Centre at 1 MacArthur Street, right next to the Revesby Workers Club. Now, you can call Michael on 0438 823 882. So if you're interested, you can call 0438 823 882. This has been another Connect FM community connection. Let's bring on a guy called Chris Isaac. He's got the Wicked Game. It is right on 11 minutes to 7.

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Make no mistake, you are on Lost in the 70s, even though the first couple of tracks we're going to hear tonight are from the 1960s, because, friends, last Friday we lost a legend of the 1960s and 70s, the late Johnny Young, who passed away at the age of 79 with pancreatic cancer. So for the first half of the show tonight, we're going to be paying tribute to the man whose career launched in the 1960s, but went on to superstardom in the 1970s, especially as the host of Young Talent Time. So tonight, here on Lost in the 70s, we're honouring the late Johnny Young. Go! And here he is, out of 1966.

100.9, Lost in the 70s, as we pay tribute to the late Johnny Young, who passed away last Friday at the age of 79. It's a Sunny Day There, written by Johnny when he was in the UK sharing a flat with Barry Gibb of the Bee Gees, and Barry encouraged Johnny to work on his songwriting, which he certainly did. It didn't all result in hit records for himself, but it did for others, as we'll come to in just a moment. Before that, both sides of Johnny's breakthrough hit, national hit, out of 1966, Step Back, written by Stevie Wright and George Young of the Easy Beats, and his cover of the Strange Loves record out of that year, Carolyn, here on Lost in the 70s. Well, as I said, Johnny returned from the UK in 1968 and focused more once the hit singles for himself started drying up on writing songs for others. And we're going to play you a few of those now that were massive hits, including this first one out of 1969 for Russell Morris and The Real Thing, written by Johnny Young, here on Lost in the 70s.

JFM 100.9, lost in the 70s this Monday night as we pay tribute to a genuine Australian music legend, music and television legend, actually, Johnny Young. And the four records that we played for you just there are all Johnny Young compositions, with Lionel Rose there, former international Australian boxing champion, with the song that Johnny wrote for him in 1969 that charted in January of 1970. That's I Thank You. Ronnie Burns before that with Smiley, which was charting at exactly the same time and was top 10 for Ronnie Burns at the same time as I Thank You was charting. That song Smiley, written about their good friend Normie Rowe, who had been drafted into the army and sent to Vietnam. And Johnny wrote the song about him, about the loss of innocence of many of the boys who were heading over to Vietnam back in those days. Ronnie sang it. It was produced by Ronnie along with Johnny Young and Ian Meldrum, and it went top 10 with Johnny Young as writer in January of 1970. Out of the year before that, Ross D. Wiley with the top 10 hit The Star, also written for him by Johnny Young and produced by Johnny too. And that song was taken by English band Herman's Hermits and recorded as Here Comes the Star, and was top 10 for them in the UK. Just gives you an idea of how influential Johnny actually was behind the scenes in ways that we've probably not known. But it was that first single that we played that time, the very long one by Russell Morris, The Real Thing, that was written by Johnny in 1969, actually written for Ronnie Burns. But Ronnie Burns was singing it in the dressing room, I think backstage of the TV show Uptight or Happening 70, one of those two that was being hosted by Ross D. Wiley back in those days. And Ian Meldrum was walking past and heard the sound of that song and said, I need to have that for Russell Morris, who he was managing at the time. Johnny agreed. It went to Russell. It was put together into a huge production by Ian Meldrum and became the biggest selling single of 1969, I should say, for Russell Morris, written by Johnny Young, The Real Thing. So a great tribute to Johnny's songwriting, but he was well remembered in TV circles as the founder and the host of Young Talent Time. And that show ran from 1971 to 1988. So it was with us right throughout the 1970s and into the most of the part of the 1980s. And as a result, Johnny is the only person who is in the Hall of Fame, both for ARIA and for the Logies. So he's both in the ARIA and Logies Hall of Fame. Well deserved too. Many of those children at the time who grew up on Young Talent Time, who have become international stars, people like Tina Arena, Debbie Byrne, Jamie Redfern, Rob Mills, Danny Minogue, they've all been paying heartfelt tributes to Johnny across the weekend on Facebook and in other places. Well deserved too. And at the end of Young Talent Time every week, Johnny would sign off with a song that was on the EP that was released in 1967 and his slower ballad version of the Beatles' All My Lovin'. So we're going to end this tribute to the late, great Johnny Young now with that song. Here's Johnny Young and All My Lovin'.

close your eyes and I'll kiss you. 'Cause you know tomorrow I'll be missing you. And I know there's one thing that you can be sure of. I'll never ever be untrue. And don't you know, darling, that even when I'm far, far away, I'll be riding home to you every day.

0: Connect FM 100.9, and a tribute to an Australian music and television legend, the late, great Johnny Young, who we lost far too early last Friday at the age of 79. And his close-off song from every episode of Young Talent Time over those 18 years that was on the air, the Lennon McCartney song, All My Lovin'. You heard them all here on Lost in the 70s. It's been our great pleasure to make this tribute to Johnny tonight. But we're moving on with the music of the 1970s. We're coming back right after this with Autumn.
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20-cent mixed bag of lollies at the Rainbow Milk Bar. Assorted cobbers, mint leaves, jelly babies, Aussie hats, rainbow monsters, and a choo-choo bar. 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

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Blue Haze with a song that's been covered so many times I've lost count. Smoke Gets in Your Eyes from 72 and from 70, which was a great year for Australian bands and artists, the year of the record ban or the radio ban, where they got to cover all sorts of overseas hits that weren't being played on the radio at the time. And Autumn did it with that one, Looking Through the Eyes of a Beautiful Girl, here on Lost in the 70s. If there's a song you'd like to hear on the show, let us know about it and we'll find it and play it for you. We love playing your requests. You can just let us know via our Facebook page, Lost in the 70s. Send us a message. Let us know what you'd like to hear. We'll find it and we will play it for you. So we go back to 1973 once again now, and a number one hit for Perry Como, and I Love You So, on Connect FM.

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0: 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Lost in the 70s, 79, Chiquitita, ABBA, from the album Voulez-Vous, one of their less remembered songs, I guess, but a great one all the same. And from 73, Perry Como, And I Love You So, from the album of the same name, written by Don McLean and recorded by Don McLean too, but Perry covered it at the age of 61 in 1973 and took it all the way to the top of the Australian charts. And I Love You Sir. So here on Lost in the 70s, I'll get my teeth back in as we head into the second hour. 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As we head into the second hour, we're coming back after this with Alice Cooper.
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Dave Edmunds, great track from 79 when he had signed up with the Led Zeppelin label Swan Song and recorded the album From Whence That Song Came. Girls Talk, of course, recorded with the band Rockpile, including Nick Lowe. They both had albums out at the same time on different labels due to contractual arrangements, but they were actually recorded as one long session, both Nick Lowe's album and Dave Edmunds' album. So you could really just put them together as a double album, I guess. Brian Cadd from 73 with the theme tune from the movie Alvin Purple, which is a very naughty movie for its time back in 1973. Probably a little bit risque these days, but nothing like it was back then. And Alice Cooper, How You Gonna See Me Now? Here on Connect FM and Lost in the 70s. Make sure you stay with us right throughout the evening. We've got Steve Braddon coming up after 9 o'clock tonight with Jazz Not Jazz. But meantime, we are playing you some of the best and biggest and forgotten memories of the 1970s. Here now, out of 1974, it's Doug Parkinson.

Searching through the car classifieds in the Daily Mirror. Is it the lime-coloured P76, the beige Kingswood, or that hot mustard Valiant Charger? You're lost in the 70s with Paul James.

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0: Connect FM 100.9, Lost in the 70s, the original version of a song that had a number of versions floating around at the same time. That's the original of Mammy Blue by Frenchman Joel Dady, who took it into the top 10 here in Australia, got as high as number 5 in October of 1971. Theme from SWAT before that, Rhythm Heritage. Do you remember the TV show SWAT? Special Weapons and Tactics, I think it was, SWAT, out of the 1970s. Great TV show, long forgotten now. I don't know if you can even stream it anywhere, but a great song by Rhythm Heritage and Michael Nesmith and the First National Band. Michael's first outing after the breakup of the Monkees in the early 1970s, or after he had left the band at least, from 1971 with the First National Band, that is Silver Moon, here on Lost in the 70s. And Paul James with you tonight. Good to have you along. There were lots of novelty hits around in the 1970s, and very early in the decade, one of Britain's most famous comedians scored a top 10 hit in Australia with a song about a milkman. And that's coming up next here on Lost in the 70s.
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24: You could hear the offbeats pound as they raced across the ground, and the clatter of the wheels as they spun round and round. And he galloped into Market Street, his badge upon his chest. His name was Ernie, and he drove the fastest milk cart in the West. Now, Ernie loved a widow, a lady known as Sue. She lived all alone in Lily Lane at number 22. They said she was too good for him. She was haughty, proud and chic. But Ernie got his cocoa there 3 times every week. They called him Ernie. And he drove the fastest milk cart in the West. She said she'd like to bathe in milk. He said, all right, sweetheart. And when he'd finished work one night, he loaded up the cart. He said, you want it pasteurized, because pasteurized is best. She says, Ernie, I'll be happy if it comes up to me chest. That tickled old Ernie. And he drove the fastest milk cart in the West. Now, Ernie had a rival, an evil-looking man called Two-Ton Ted from Teddington, and he drove the baker's van. He tempted her with his treacle tarts and his tasty oatmeal bread, and when she seen the size of his hot meat pies, it very near turned her head. She nearly swooned at his macaroon, and he said, now, if you treat me right, you'll have hot rolls every morning and crumpets every night. He knew once she sampled his layer cake, he'd have his wicked way, and all Ernie had to offer was a pint of milk a day. Poor Ernie!
3: Ernie!
24: And he drove the fastest milk cart in the West. One lunchtime, Ted saw Ernie's awesome cart outside her door. It drove him mad to find it was still there at 4:30. And as he leapt down from his van, off blood through his veins did course, and he went across to Ernie's cart, and he didn't half kick his horse, whose name was Trigger.
3: Trigger!
24: And he pulled the fastest milk cart in the West. Now Ernie rushed out into the street, his gold top in his hand. He said, if you want to marry Susie, you fight for her like a man. Oh, why don't we play cards for her, he sneeringly replied. And just to make it interesting, we'll have a shilling on the side. Now Ernie dragged him from his van, and beneath the blazing sun, they stood there face to face, and Ted went for his bun. But Ernie was too quick, things didn't go the way Ted planned, and a strawberry-flavoured yoghurt sent it spinning from his hand. Now Sue, she ran between them, and

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1: Ernie!
0: And he drove the fastest milk cart in the West. Ernie was only 52. He didn't want to die. But now he's gone to make deliveries in that milk round in the sky, where the customers are angels and ferocious dogs are banned, and a milkman's life is full of fun in that fairy dairy land. But a woman's needs are manifold, and Sue, she married Ted. But strange things happened on their wedding night as they lay in their bed. Was that the trees a-rustling, or the hinges of the gate? Or Ernie's ghostly gold tops a-rattling in their crate? They won't forget Ernie.
1: Ernie!
0: And he drove the fastest milk cart in the West.
2: 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Browsing the latest TV week. Is it the Sullivans? MASH? Or the Restless Years? You're lost in the 70s with Paul James.

Cliff Richard from 1975 with the song that reignited his career in that year, written by Australian Terry Britton and produced by his bandmate, I guess, Bruce Welch from The Shadows. Devil Woman out of 75, out of 70, Ride Captain Ride, Blues Image. And first up that time, a top 10 hit for British comedian, TV comedian Benny Hill, who made it to number 4 in the Australian charts with Ernie, the fastest milkman in the West, here on Lost in the 70s. Hope you're enjoying the show tonight. Steve Braddon coming up after 9 o'clock tonight, so stay tuned for great music throughout the evening here on Connect FM. So we go back to 1972 once again. This is Don McLean.

0: getting splinters from wooden seesaws, burning the back of your legs on the metal slide, and holding on for dear life on the roundabout.
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2: Blackwater Hattie lived back in the swamp where strange green reptiles crawl. 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
1: 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It's Sunday night in southwest Sydney, which means it's time for another episode of Into the Void. My name is Aaron, and I'll be with you all the way through to midnight.
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3: 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I think that everyone should know first aid. Everyone needs to know what to do in emergency. Teaching about bites and stings especially is so important in Australia. We have lots of potentially dangerous animals here, but when you know what to do and when you treat people with the right management strategies, we can keep people safe and we can keep them alive. So bites and stings, you know, learning about what to do with different animals, different types of injuries is incredibly important here especially. We're hoping that these kids can feel confident to go out and explore and know that if they come across an animal that they know how to manage the bite or a sting from that animal.
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4: 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Could this happen in Australia? 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

0: 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We have a full tank of gas. It's dark and we're wearing sunglasses.
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0: whatever people say about the death of rock, death of rock and roll, death of this, death of that, and of a fairly resilient faith in, you know, just the point of intersection where words and music of any kind meet, and there's still a long way to go in the exploration of that format.
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6: Hi, how you doing? This is James Rain for RAD, recording artists, actors and athletes against drink driving. You know, a great song can last forever, but so can the consequences of drink driving. 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
3: Good morning, I'm Laura Devoy. Labor has reportedly secured the Coalition's support for its gambling reforms after agreeing to numerous amendments. Communications Minister Annika Wells announced yesterday an advertisement opt-out register, which would allow Australians to opt out of seeing gambling ads online. The deal was reportedly finalised last night. It'll go to the Labor Caucus and Coalition Party Room for final approval this morning before the amendments are moved in Parliament. US President Donald Trump's Middle East envoy Jared Kushner has held lengthy talks with the Israeli Prime Minister, but there appears to have been no breakthrough in the search for peace in Gaza. Here's the BBC's Jeremy Bowen.
4: The Israeli Prime Minister rejected the deal in which Hamas agreed to disarm because he is fighting for his political life, determined to deny his political rivals and extremist allies any chance to accuse him of being soft on Hamas. Mr. Netanyahu promised Israelis total victory, pledging that he would use military power to remake the Middle East, to make them safe and dominant.
3: More than 730 people have been charged in a domestic violence operation across New South Wales and the ACT. Operation Amarok 14 took place over the weekend. 1,589 charges were laid. And if you need help, you can call the National Domestic Violence Hotline 1-800-RESPECT on 1-800-737-732. 30 years after the death of rapper Tupac Shakur, a murder trial has begun in Las Vegas. The 25-year-old died in September 1996, a week after being shot in a drive-by shooting. Dwayne Davis is on trial after pleading not guilty to one count of murder with a deadly weapon. Prosecutors allege he did not fire the shots which struck Tupac, but handed the gun to the shooter. No one else has ever been charged. New research has found plastic pollution in the world's oceans is leading to a long-term decline in seabird populations, with juveniles exhibiting dementia-like symptoms. A 15-year study of sable shearwaters has found the birds' complex song repertoire, which helps adults find their way back to their nesting burrows and chicks, is impaired. The research used the shearwater, which has a 20,000-strong colony on Lord Howe Island, as a case study. Lead author Dr. Jennifer Lavers from Charles Sturt University says the average number of plastics the birds were consuming had skyrocketed. Schools, businesses, universities and organisations are taking part in the Great Book Swap. The Indigenous Literacy Foundation program is raising money to help children in remote parts of the country access books in first languages. Spokeswoman Emma Toomey told National Radio News how the book swap works.
5: So the program helps First Nations children in remote communities because all the proceeds go towards our book supply program, which is all about gifting culturally relevant books to these communities and also in languages that they speak in these communities as well.
3: Turning to sport, the release of the AFL's All-Australian squad has been delayed after the Sydney Swans confirmed several players were involved in an alleged incident in Melbourne. A 46-player squad was due to be released today, but that has now been put off until the end of the home and away season. The final round is this weekend. Victoria Police is investigating an alleged sexual assault. Yesterday, Swans CEO Matthew Pavlich said the club was extremely shocked and disappointed by the allegations.
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9: Good morning, I'm Laura Devoy. Labor has reportedly secured the Coalition's support for its gambling reforms after agreeing to numerous amendments. Communications Minister Annika Wells announced yesterday an advertisement opt-out register, which would allow Australians to opt out of seeing gambling ads online. The deal was reportedly finalised last night. It'll go to the Labor Caucus and Coalition Party Room for final approval this morning before the amendments are moved in Parliament. US President Donald Trump's Middle East envoy Jared Kushner has held lengthy talks with the Israeli Prime Minister, but there appears to have been no breakthrough in the search for peace in Gaza. Here's the BBC's Jeremy Bowen.
10: The Israeli Prime Minister rejected the deal in which Hamas agreed to disarm because he is fighting for his political life, determined to deny his political rivals and extremist allies any chance to accuse him of being soft on Hamas. Mr. Netanyahu promised Israelis total victory, pledging that he would use military power to remake the Middle East, to make them safe and dominant.
9: More than 730 people have been charged in a domestic violence operation across New South Wales and the ACT. Operation Amarok 14 took place over the weekend. 1,589 charges were laid. And if you need help, you can call the National Domestic Violence Hotline 1-800-RESPECT on 1-800-737-732. 30 years after the death of rapper Tupac Shakur, a murder trial has begun in Las Vegas. The 25-year-old died in September 1996, a week after being shot in a drive-by shooting. Dwayne Davis is on trial after pleading not guilty to one count of murder with a deadly weapon. Prosecutors allege he did not fire the shots which struck Tupac, but handed the gun to the shooter. No one else has ever been charged. New research has found plastic pollution in the world's oceans is leading to a long-term decline in seabird populations, with juveniles exhibiting dementia-like symptoms. A 15-year study of sable shearwaters has found the birds' complex song repertoire, which helps adults find their way back to their nesting burrows and chicks, is impaired. The research used the shearwater, which has a 20,000-strong colony on Lord Howe Island, as a case study. Lead author Dr. Jennifer Lavers from Charles Sturt University says the average number of plastics the birds were consuming had skyrocketed. Schools, businesses, universities and organisations are taking part in the Great Book Swap. The Indigenous Literacy Foundation program is raising money to help children in remote parts of the country access books in first languages. Spokeswoman Emma Toomey told National Radio News how the book swap works.
11: So the program helps First Nations children in remote communities because all the proceeds go towards our book supply program, which is all about gifting culturally relevant books to these communities and also in languages that they speak in these communities as well.
9: Turning to sport, the release of the AFL's All-Australian squad has been delayed after the Sydney Swans confirmed several players were involved in an alleged incident in Melbourne. A 46-player squad was due to be released today, but that has now been put off until the end of the home and away season. The final round is this weekend. Victoria Police is investigating an alleged sexual assault. Yesterday, Swans CEO Matthew Pavlich said the club was extremely shocked and disappointed by the allegations.
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2: Good morning, I'm Laura Devoy. US President Donald Trump has threatened to bomb Oman if it gets in the way of his efforts to end the war with Iran. Oman is a longtime ally of the US and was not a party to the war, but does border the Strait of Hormuz. As part of the Memorandum of Understanding signed by the US and Iran in June, there was a 60-day window in which to reach a comprehensive deal. That ended yesterday with no agreement made. Mr. Trump made the threat to Oman in an interview with Fox News overnight. There are calls for mental health support to be integrated into women's physical health care. Research has found more than half of Australian women are experiencing mental health issues this year. Nearly half of endometriosis sufferers reported depression and anxiety. Among those with polyendocrine metabolic ovarian syndrome, formerly known as PCOS, 47% reported depression and 39% anxiety. Katrina Locandro from Women's Mental Health Australia says women don't experience physical and mental health issues separately.
3: And our healthcare system needs to adapt. Mental health assessment and support should be part of the diagnosis, treatment, and ongoing care of female-specific health conditions, not a separate system that women have to navigate on their own.
2: The fruit fly is one of Australia's most significant biosecurity threats. As Lewis Donaldson reports, more is being done to protect the horticultural industry from the bugs.
4: A $5 million funding investment has been announced with new infrastructure to deliver improved fumigation, orchid and pest management test facilities for research. It's part of a federal government response to exotic fruit fly outbreaks, which affect productivity and international market access. The boost will also deliver a netted orchard to keep the threat out and protect growers and reduce the impact of fruit fly-related trade barriers on growers and exporters. Horticultural pests like the Queensland and Mediterranean fruit flies cost the Australian economy roughly $300 million annually in crop damage, management and restricted trade.
2: China's leader Xi Jinping has praised the ruling Communist Party's decision to clamp down on the Tiananmen Square protests. The rare mention of events in 1989 came during a speech marking the centenary of the birth of former President Chiang Zemin, who rose to power after the protests.
5: Chiang Zemin同志.
6: Comrade Chiang Zemin made resolute decisions at key historical junctures and critical moments, responded calmly to risks and challenges and resolutely overcame difficulties and obstacles, opening up broad space and creating a favourable environment for modernisation.
2: That audio from the BBC. FIFA's chief operating officer has parted ways with football's governing body weeks after he criticised President Gianni Infantino's plan to sell stakes in major competitions. FIFA confirmed the departure of Kevin Lamour in a statement this morning. There are reports indicating Mr. Lamour was dismissed, but FIFA declined to comment. Mr. Infantino's plan was aborted amid major criticism, including from three of the six continental football federations. Turning to sport, in tennis, Alex de Minaur has won the first set of his third-round match at the Cincinnati Open. The fifth seed is facing 32nd seed Arthur Ferry, but their match has been suspended due to rain. Alexei Popperin was also scheduled to play his third-round match today. And in the NRLW, Canterbury Bankstown Bulldogs forward Tamika Jones and Brisbane Broncos prop Brianna Clarke have accepted two-match bans. Jones was charged over a hip-drop tackle and Clarke over a high tackle.
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6: Leaving a baby or a small child in a car to run a quick errand, whether that's to go to the shops and get some groceries, whether it's doing the school pickup, or whether it's dropping in on a friend, can have serious consequences. There is no safe amount of time that you can leave a small child in a car. Even on a mild day, even if it's cloudy, even if your child is sleeping, temperatures can rise quickly, and acts such as rolling down the windows do very little to stop the rise in temperature. Even though it can make an errand more difficult, you should take your child with you whenever you leave the car.
7: In a confined, heated space, the child's body temperature will rise 3 to 5 times quicker than that of an adult. Children don't have the ability to cool themselves. The problem with this is heat illness can result in seizures, coma, and even be fatal. It's also important to realise that the heat develops once you close your car doors. It occurs in the first 3 to 5 minutes. 75% of that heat, in fact, occurs in that short time frame. So there's no such thing as a quick errand or a quick dash out leaving your child in the car.
6: If you do come across a child in a car, you should dial 000 immediately and remain there until emergency services arrive.
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9: Good morning, I'm Laura Devoy. US President Donald Trump has threatened to bomb Oman if it gets in the way of his efforts to end the war with Iran. Oman is a longtime ally of the US and was not a party to the war, but does border the Strait of Hormuz. As part of the Memorandum of Understanding signed by the US and Iran in June, there was a 60-day window in which to reach a comprehensive deal. That ended yesterday with no agreement made. Mr. Trump made the threat to Oman in an interview with Fox News overnight. There are calls for mental health support to be integrated into women's physical health care. Research has found more than half of Australian women are experiencing mental health issues this year. Nearly half of endometriosis sufferers reported depression and anxiety. Among those with polyendocrine metabolic ovarian syndrome, formerly known as PCOS, 47% reported depression and 39% anxiety. Katrina Locandro from Women's Mental Health Australia says women don't experience physical and mental health issues separately.
10: And our healthcare system needs to adapt. Mental health assessment and support should be part of the diagnosis, treatment and ongoing care of female-specific health conditions, not a separate system that women have to navigate on their own.
9: The fruit fly is one of Australia's most significant biosecurity threats. As Lewis Donaldson reports, more is being done to protect the horticultural industry from the bugs.
11: A $5 million funding investment has been announced with new infrastructure to deliver improved fumigation, orchid and pest management test facilities for research. It's part of a federal government response to exotic fruit fly outbreaks, which affect productivity and international market access. The boost will also deliver a netted orchard to keep the threat out and protect growers and reduce the impact of fruit fly-related trade barriers on growers and exporters. Horticultural pests like the Queensland and Mediterranean fruit flies cost the Australian economy roughly $300 million annually in crop damage, management and restricted trade.
9: China's leader Xi Jinping has praised the ruling Communist Party's decision to clamp down on the Tiananmen Square protests. The rare mention of events in 1989 came during a speech marking the centenary of the birth of former President Chiang Zemin, who rose to power after the protests.
1: Chiang Zemin同志.
12: Comrade Chiang Zemin made resolute decisions at key historical junctures and critical moments, responded calmly to risks and challenges and resolutely overcame difficulties and obstacles, opening up broad space and creating a favourable environment for modernisation.
9: That audio from the BBC. FIFA's chief operating officer has parted ways with football's governing body weeks after he criticised President Gianni Infantino's plan to sell stakes in major competitions. FIFA confirmed the departure of Kevin Lamore in a statement this morning. There are reports indicating Mr. Lamore was dismissed, but FIFA declined to comment. Mr. Infantino's plan was aborted amid major criticism, including from three of the six continental football federations. Turning to sport, in tennis, Alex de Minaur has won the first set of his third round match at the Cincinnati Open. The fifth seed is facing 32nd seed Arthur Ferry, but their match has been suspended due to rain. Alexei Popperin was also scheduled to play his third round match today. And in the NRLW, Canterbury Bankstown Bulldogs forward Tamika Jones and Brisbane Broncos prop Brianna Clark have accepted two match bans. Jones was charged over a hip drop tackle and Clark over a high tackle.
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0: 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My name is Ruth Labar and welcome to the show today. 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
2: Good morning, I'm Laura Devoy. The Shadow Health Minister says proposed amendments to Labor's gambling legislation are sensible and considered. The Coalition Party Room and Labor Caucus will this morning consider the amendments before they're introduced to Parliament. They include an advertisement opt-out register, which would allow Australians to opt out of seeing gambling ads online. Anne Rustin told the ABC she hopes the party room supports the proposed changes.
3: All I know is Sarah Henderson has done an amazing job at putting together a package that I believe walks the line between making sure that we are protecting those people, but at the same time, I think there are a lot of Australians who don't mind going to the horses and having a bit of a flutter. We don't want to stop them from doing that, but we do definitely need to stop this predatory behaviour.
2: A federal government minister says Australia should use artificial intelligence everywhere it can. Andrew Charlton estimates up to 20% of Australians and one-third of businesses are already paying for an AI subscription. They're paying an estimated $5 to $8 billion a year. In a speech to the Australian National University today, he'll say that number could reach $20 to $40 billion annually within a decade. Mr. Charlton will also argue Australia should do more in all parts of the AI supply chain, not just data centres. Talks on the future of Gaza between Israel's Prime Minister Benjamin Netanyahu and the US's Middle East envoy Jared Kushner have ended without a breakthrough. Here's the BBC's Jeremy Bowen.
4: The Israeli Prime Minister rejected the deal in which Hamas agreed to disarm because he is fighting for his political life, determined to deny his political rivals and extremist allies any chance to accuse him of being soft on Hamas. Mr. Netanyahu promised Israelis total victory, pledging that he would use military power to remake the Middle East, to make them safe and dominant.
2: Aboriginal and Torres Strait Islander people living in remote areas should be able to determine how to best teach and educate their children. That's the focus of the Indigenous Literacy Foundation, which is supporting literacy with books in language through the Great Book Swap. Spokeswoman Emma Toomey told National Radio News the program is a chance for school students to swap and share books while learning more about Australia's Indigenous cultures.
5: But when schools sign up to host a Great Book Swap, they get access to a range of resources, and that is a really good way to get students exposed to Indigenous languages, and they get the opportunity to learn about life in remote communities, the significance of animals.
2: Sydney Swans coach Dean Cox has voiced his disappointment after several players were allegedly involved in an incident in the early hours of yesterday morning. Victoria Police are investigating a report of sexual assault at the Melbourne Hotel where the Swans were staying. Arriving at club headquarters in Sydney this morning, Cox publicly addressed the matter for the first time.
6: Yeah, obviously extremely disappointed with what's happened, and understand the questions, and we'll update as we gather more information.
2: No charges have been laid at this stage. Meantime, the release of the AFL's All-Australian squad has been delayed. A 46-player squad was due to be released today ahead of the final round of the home and away season, but that has now been put off until next week. And in golf, LIV has announced it's ending its season earlier than originally planned. This week's event in Indianapolis will be the final event this year, with the team championship scheduled for next week cancelled.
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5: 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I'm 34 and I'm from Bankstown. 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
11: Good morning, I'm Laura Devoy. The Shadow Health Minister says proposed amendments to Labor's gambling legislation are sensible and considered. The Coalition Party Room and Labor Caucus will this morning consider the amendments before they're introduced to Parliament. They include an advertisement opt-out register, which would allow Australians to opt out of seeing gambling ads online. Anne Rustin told the ABC she hopes the Party Room supports the proposed changes.
12: All I know is Sarah Henderson has done an amazing job at putting together a package that I believe walks the line between making sure that we are protecting those people, but at the same time, I think there are a lot of Australians who don't mind going to the horses and having a bit of a flutter. We don't want to stop them from doing that, but we do definitely need to stop this predatory behaviour.
11: A federal government minister says Australia should use artificial intelligence everywhere it can. Andrew Charlton estimates up to 20% of Australians and one-third of businesses are already paying for an AI subscription. They're paying an estimated $5 to $8 billion a year. In a speech to the Australian National University today, he'll say that number could reach $20 to $40 billion annually within a decade. Mr. Charlton will also argue Australia should do more in all parts of the AI supply chain, not just data centres. Talks on the future of Gaza between Israel's Prime Minister Benjamin Netanyahu and the US's Middle East envoy Jared Kushner have ended without a breakthrough. Here's the BBC's Jeremy Bowen.
13: The Israeli Prime Minister rejected the deal in which Hamas agreed to disarm because he is fighting for his political life, determined to deny his political rivals and extremist allies any chance to accuse him of being soft on Hamas. Mr. Netanyahu promised Israelis total victory, pledging that he would use military power to remake the Middle East, to make them safe and dominant.
11: Aboriginal and Torres Strait Islander people living in remote areas should be able to determine how to best teach and educate their children. That's the focus of the Indigenous Literacy Foundation, which is supporting literacy with books in language through the Great Book Swap. Spokeswoman Emma Toomey told National Radio News the program is a chance for school students to swap and share books while learning more about Australia's Indigenous cultures.
14: But when schools sign up to host a Great Book Swap, they get access to a range of resources, and that is a really good way to get students exposed to Indigenous languages, and they get the opportunity to learn about life in remote communities, the significance of animals.
11: Sydney Swans coach Dean Cox has voiced his disappointment after several players were allegedly involved in an incident in the early hours of yesterday morning. Victoria Police are investigating a report of sexual assault at the Melbourne Hotel where the Swans were staying. Arriving at club headquarters in Sydney this morning, Cox publicly addressed the matter for the first time.
15: Yeah, obviously extremely disappointed with what's happened, and understand the questions, and we'll update as we gather more information.
11: No charges have been laid at this stage. Meantime, the release of the AFL's All-Australian squad has been delayed. A 46-player squad was due to be released today ahead of the final round of the home and away season, but that has now been put off until next week. And in golf, LIV has announced it's ending its season earlier than originally planned. This week's event in Indianapolis will be the final event this year, with the team championship scheduled for next week cancelled.
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0: when Elton John had his own hair. And before Madonna forgot to wear clothes. 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
4: Whether you're young, you're old, you're gay, you're straight, it doesn't discriminate. One of my hematologist team members kind of came up to me. She grabbed my hand and she said, "I've got leukemia," at which point I just screamed and said, "No, actually, I didn't believe it. Anyone can get it." I'm in my 30s. Didn't think I was going to get sick or have any illness, let alone a blood cancer. I kind of sat back and said, "Well, I'm already finding this really hard. Don't try to do it by yourself. It's a very difficult thing to try to fight solo. Everyone deserves access to the treatment that they need to be cancer-free. I think it's really important as a community that we recognise that people have different challenges, and actually helping anyone who's going through something like this get on the other side of it. And I would say in that way that everyone does definitely deserves a fair go."
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5: A reminder that school speed zones are now in operation. Speed limits of 40 kilometres per hour and below should now be observed. New South Wales school zones generally operate between 8 to 9:30 a.m. on school days.
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7: 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We never had that in any of our previous singles. 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
2: Good morning, I'm Laura Devoy. The Federal Treasurer says taxpayers will not foot the bill for Labor's gambling reforms. The Coalition Party Room is expected to this morning sign off on a number of amendments to the legislation, including the establishment of an opt-out service. But concerns have been raised over who would pay for the register. Jim Chalmers told the ABC it won't be taxpayers.
3: Well, the Minister has outlined a way of cost recovery from industry. It won't be Australian taxpayers who pay for the additional resources that we are deploying here in this really important area. This will be cost recovered from the gambling industry itself, so that Australians aren't asked to pay for it.
2: One Nation has announced it would cut the tobacco excise by 75% and freeze indexation for 3 years. In a statement, Leader Pauline Hanson took aim at Labor's tobacco tax, which adds over $30 to the price of a standard 20-pack of cigarettes. She says the federal government has handed a multi-billion dollar market to organised crime while excise revenue collapses. US President Donald Trump has threatened to bomb Oman if it gets in the way of his efforts to end the war with Iran. The comments were made during a phone interview with Fox News. Oman is a longtime ally of the US and was not a party to the war, but does border the Strait of Hormuz. Mr. Trump has also confirmed he's not seeking an extension to the Memorandum of Understanding signed in June. A 60-day window to reach a deal with Iran expires today. The federal government has commenced consultation on legislative reforms to the Australian National University Act. In a statement, Education Minister Jason Clare says the proposed reforms would modernise the ANU Act and strengthen accountability, representation, appointment processes and institutional culture. Just yesterday, the university appointed a new chancellor to replace Julie Bishop, who resigned in May amid multiple inquiries into ANU's governance. Legislation to update the ANU Act will be introduced to Federal Parliament later this year. New research shows nearly one in two Australian women living with female-specific health conditions are also battling significant mental health challenges. Nearly half of endometriosis sufferers reported depression and anxiety. Among those with polyendocrine metabolic ovarian syndrome, formerly known as PCOS, 47% reported depression and 39% anxiety. Report co-author Professor Bronwyn Graham says the health sector needs to respond to the full psychological impact of the conditions.
4: For women with endometriosis, we see elevated rates not only of depression and anxiety, but also autism, OCD, ADHD, premenstrual dysphoric disorder, and suicide or self-harm.
2: Today marks the 60th anniversary of one of the most significant battles fought by Australians in the Vietnam War. On the 18th of August 1966, the Royal Australian Regiment defeated North Vietnamese and Viet Cong troops in the Long Tan rubber plantation. 18 Australians were killed and 24 wounded, the highest number of casualties in any one engagement in the war. On the Vietnamese side, at least 245 were killed, an estimated 350 wounded and 3 captured. Turning to sport, in tennis, Alex de Minaur is through to the round of 16 at the Cincinnati Open after a straight sets win over Arthur Ferry this morning. Rinki Hijikata's third round match is scheduled to get underway shortly. And in the NRLW, Canterbury Bankstown Bulldogs forward Tamika Jones and Brisbane Broncos prop Brianna Clarke have both accepted two-match bans.
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0: It's all here right in the heart of Bankstown. 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
8: Thank you. Hello and welcome to The Wire, your independent national coverage of current affairs right across Australia on Community and Indigenous Radio. I'm Amina Shakura coming to you from Sin in Melbourne, Victoria. And today on the show...
9: And the reason that prisons don't make the community safer is because they do not work to address the drivers of incarceration.
8: The Northern Territory Government is planning to build new prisons in Darwin. We speak to advocates who say more prisons won't necessarily make communities safer.
10: When you have these sort of novelty or joke candidates, they are there to express discontentment and disdain with the conventional candidates.
8: We look into the role of joke political candidates in democracy following Nigel Farage's UK by-election win against Count Binface. And later today...
11: The police said that when they were applying for to use this process that Aboriginal people weren't more likely to be impacted. So that's not a very accurate assessment.
8: A trial of AI facial recognition in Western Australia is raising concerns about its impact on First Nations women and other communities. We'll have this and more for you over the next half hour. The Northern Territory Government is planning to build a new 1,200-bed men's prison and a 200-bed women's prison in Darwin, as the Territory continues to record Australia's highest incarceration rate. The Justice Reform Initiative says building more prisons will not make communities safer and is calling instead for greater investment in diversion programs, community support and First Nations-led initiatives. I spoke with Dr. Mindy Sautery, Executive Director of the Justice Reform Initiative, about the NT's growing prison population and what could be done differently.
9: Look, this is incredibly short-sighted and irresponsible policy. For the Northern Territory at the moment to invest in prisons when it already has an incarceration rate that is one of the highest in the world, when we know that 75% of people that are locked up in Northern Territory prisons have been there before, that is, it is not working when it comes to addressing the risk of reoffending. We know it's a system that is incredibly expensive, and we know that it, in fact, increases the likelihood of people committing further crime. Prisons do not make the community safe. So we know this from prisons around the world and certainly from around Australia and certainly in the Northern Territory. And the reason that prisons don't make the community safer is because they do not work to address the drivers of incarceration, and they certainly don't work when it comes to deterring people from committing crime. So the reason this is a terrible decision in terms of an investment of taxpayers' dollars is that rather than investing in what the evidence says will actually make a difference, and there's many things that do work in the community to reduce crime, there's instead been a commitment to invest in a system where the evidence is very clear. It absolutely doesn't work.
8: You mentioned that NT has the highest incarceration rate and a very high rate of people returning to prison. And you talked about how this is not the best approach. What would be, I guess, a better approach for the NT government?
9: At the moment, the Northern Territory spends about $320 million just on the operating costs currently of locking around 3,000 adults up, more when you look at the kids. And 75% of them have been there before. 60% of people that are in prison in the Northern Territory will return within 2 years, which is the highest rate of recidivism in Australia. 50% of people that are currently incarcerated in the Northern Territory are on remand. That means they haven't yet been found guilty, so they are waiting for their time in court to come. And we know the vast majority of people in prison in the Northern Territory are Aboriginal and Torres Strait Islander people. It's not working when it comes to community safety. The things that do work when it comes to the community safety are really well researched, and that includes a whole range of alternatives at different touch points in that trajectory into the criminal justice system.
8: Just going back to NT having a high rate of people returning back to the prison system, what is it about imprisonment that can increase the risk of someone reoffending?
9: So prison is what is called in the research criminogenic. That is, the more contact that you have with it, the more likely you are to go on to commit further crimes. And there's lots of reasons for that. But one of the reasons, and especially when you look at how people are imprisoned in the Northern Territory, is a product of what dehumanising environments and institutional environments like prisons do to people. So what we can see, especially when prisons are overcrowded, and especially when culture within prisons is very adversarial in terms of the relationship between people who are living in prison and people who are working in prisons, is that rather than somebody coming out of prison feeling more connected, more educated, able to address their drug and alcohol, able to address their mental health, what we find is that people come out of prison more disconnected than what they were previously from their communities, more disconnected from employment opportunities, more disconnected from education and from family supports. So all of the things that are risk factors when it comes to committing crime and being caught up in the justice are exacerbated or made worse by the prison environment. And all of the things that are protective factors, so those things that reduce the risk of ongoing criminal justice system, and are not available to people when they're incarcerated.
8: What would you like the Northern Territory government to be spending that money on instead?
9: So those evidence-based alternatives, things like access to bail support is really critical, especially when you're looking at the 50% of people, adults in prison, that haven't yet been sentenced. So imagine what would happen if, rather than being sent to prison, people were given the opportunity to address whatever it is that they may or may not have done in terms of their crime, but given the opportunity to address a whole range of other needs. So we know the vast majority of people who end up in prisons, and this is in the Northern Territory, but around Australia, are dealing with alcohol and other drug issues, are dealing often with the impact of racism in their communities, are dealing with mental health, are dealing with disabilities, and are dealing with high rates of homelessness and high rates of disconnection from employment. What we know is that if we address those factors, then people are much less likely to end up in the criminal justice system. So the investment from government really needs to be on those things that we know are going to reduce the likelihood of people coming into contact with the system. And at the really basic level, that means access to housing, it means access to supports around things like drug and alcohol use, and access to supports around things like mental health and disabilities. I think just to really note that, especially somewhere like the Northern Territory, there are First Nations communities and programs who have been very clear about what is needed and what their communities would like to do instead of having people go to prison. And I think that this, what we're seeing, is a resourcing issue, but it's really a political issue. So we've got a government that's happy to spend hundreds and hundreds of millions of dollars on locking people up and building new prisons, but is not willing to spend money on what it is that First Nations communities are asking for. So I think that we really need to see this as a political issue. It's not an evidence issue. We know what the evidence says. And it's really, if we're serious about addressing community safety, we need to talk to the communities who have been trying to get the government to listen to what it is that they've been calling for decades.
8: Dr. Mindy Sautry, Executive Director of Justice Reform Initiative, speaking with The Wire. Last Thursday, on the eastern coast of England, Nigel Farage, leader of the far-right Reform UK party, won a by-election that he triggered by resigning in the middle of an investigation into an undeclared £5 million gift. But this was an unusual race. Britain's major parties all refused to stand, and the longtime joke candidate, Count Binface, emerged as the main challenger. So, what do joke candidates do for democracy, and why don't we have them in Australia? The Wire's Aspen Bilhaz has this report.
12: Harvey Jonathan David, commonly known as the Count Binface, the Count Binface Party, 9,455.
13: I'm looking at a strange scene. It's an exercise centre converted into a vote counting station. Nearly three dozen kooky and eccentric characters stand in a row, listening to the election results, with a basketball hoop tucked against the wall behind them. An alien in a bin-shaped helmet wins 26% of the vote. And the actual winner, Nigel Farage, is nowhere to be seen. How did we get here?
10: Throughout all of my lifetime experience of British politics, there has been usually somebody stood on the stage behind a large number of the candidates, dressed in a daft way, most prominently, I would say, in sort of my childhood, the Monster Raving Loony Party.
13: Sophie Quirk is senior lecturer in drama and theatre at the University of Kent.
10: And what has happened this time is that the sitting MP,
13: Nigel Farage, the leader of the far-right party, Reform UK, essentially Britain's Pauline Hanson,
10: stood down, even though he had only been elected a couple of years ago. He stood down and triggered a by-election.
13: Nigel Farage was facing an investigation into an undisclosed £5 million gift.
10: And he has said he stood down to trigger that by-election so that his constituents could decide on the matter of whether they still wanted to be represented by him. Another interpretation of it is that it's all a distraction from that scandal. So the mainstream parties all decided not to put up a candidate against Farage. They said that they thought this whole thing is a farce, it's a distraction, and they refused to get involved in it. Farage's version of that narrative is that they don't respect the people of Clacton enough

0: candidates like the UK does.
1: I actually think it's probably the rules around how candidates can put their names forward that is most responsible for diminishing the existence of joke candidates.
0: Bill Brown is director of the Australia Institute's Democracy and Accountability Program.
1: In the United Kingdom, they see a plethora of joke candidates, but the requirement to nominate is 10 signatures rather than 100 as it is in Australia. And it is much, much easier to register a political party and therefore have a joke name attached to your real candidate name than it is in Australia. In 2021, the Labor and Liberal parties made a deal to restrict party name registration at the federal level. Essentially, the changes to the law gave political parties a veto over other political parties using words that exist in the original party's names. So whereas in the past we've seen the Democratic Labor Party as well as the Labor Party, now the Labor Party would have a veto over the Democratic Labor Party name. We've seen Liberals for Forests and Liberal Democrats use that word liberal, but under these new rules, that's forbidden. And then in terms of prospective new names, there's restrictions on so-called frivolous and vexatious party names. And you'd have to imagine that something like the Monster Raving Loony Party qualifies as a frivolous name and therefore would be prohibited at the federal level.
0: So what do you think are the steps to start taking the walls down?
1: I see no reason to keep the restrictions on frivolous party name registrations. That only serves to stop joke candidates who can play a very legitimate role in the political process. And then more broadly, we can address the enormous incumbency advantages that those already in power have. So it's the case that our system locks out new participants or places barriers in their way. And addressing those would bring the vibrancy of Australia's voting system, which is very, very good, to its candidate system and its participation in democracy as well.
2: Bill Brown, Director of the Australian Institute's Democracy and Accountability Program, ending that story by The Wire's Aspen Bailharts. 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I'm Amina Shakur in Melbourne. 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And to the other side of the country to Radio Koolari in Broome, Western Australia. A police trial of AI face recognition technology in Western Australia could have a bigger impact on First Nations women and other residents. It's a concern for Dr. Hannah McGlade from Curtin University's Law School, saying the trial is disturbing and inappropriate. The faces captured are being compared with police watch lists of about 4,000 people in real time. The Wire's contributor from NIRS, Mark Hyde, spoke with Associate Professor Mick Glade about the trial, which have scanned more than 130,000 people already.
3: That is a lot of people. And the two sites are Midland and Northbridge. And these are areas that are populated with many Aboriginal people.
4: It's comparing faces against a police watch list in real time. Will this have a bigger impact on First Nations people than other groups?
3: I think it will, because Aboriginal people are overrepresented in the criminal justice system, and particularly in West Australia, there's always been high numbers of Aboriginal people incarcerated and also dying in custody. So we're going to see more Aboriginal people turning up on this arrest list. We haven't been given details, though, and there wasn't proper Aboriginal consultation in the beginning.
4: That was on my next question. Should there be more consultation?
3: Yes. Well, they avoided their obligations, I believe, to consult with the appropriate bodies, including around AI technology. But, of course, Aboriginal people. We know the statistics are clear that Aboriginal people are more likely to be impacted. But the police said that when they were applying to use this process, that Aboriginal people weren't more likely to be impacted. So that's not a very accurate assessment. And, you know, the appropriate process hasn't been undergone.

0: In terms of the watch list itself, do police need to be more transparent about who they put on there?
1: Absolutely. We don't really know who is on there, why they're on there, what sort of offences are the arrest warrants for. And that is really problematic because we know that people are still being arrested for minor offending and for non-violent offending.
0: It sounds like they're applying a pretty broad brush in that case.
1: Well, it could be. The information hasn't been forthcoming. There has been some information about the arrests, I believe 18, and one false positive reading, meaning, you know, it was inaccurate that a person was identified as being wanted who wasn't.
0: I've noticed a comment in relation to this from a law professor who says historically these sorts of things are worse for people of colour and women in particular. Does that concern you?
1: Yes, absolutely. We've already got a situation in Australia where Aboriginal women over a decade ago were regarded as the fastest growing prison population in Australia. We have very high rates of incarceration of Aboriginal women and often for offending that is what we would call minor offending. They should have been diverted away from prison. In the worst cases, you know, these women can even die in prison because you can't readily access healthcare. And often the women have psychosocial needs that are not being met in prison. So, yes, this is very disturbing. And it is inappropriate that such a policing AI measure was introduced without even consultation with Aboriginal people.
0: You've touched on the locations where these have been put in place. I'm not familiar with Western Australia. Can you sort of give an explanation of the areas and the demographics of where they put these?
1: Well, Northbridge is what's known as the entertainment district of the city of Perth. A lot of Aboriginal people do go to Northbridge and have always been around Northbridge. We've got our Aboriginal services, including the ALS, more or less in the Northbridge area. It's a central area where people are using public transport to go in and out of Perth and different areas. So it's well known that many Aboriginal people don't live in Northbridge but are in Northbridge visiting. And Midland is the other location. It's a very working class area of Perth. It's certainly lower socioeconomic and known to have a fairly high Aboriginal population, probably the highest in the city of Perth, actually. So they are going to be, you know, seeing, reading a lot of Aboriginal people's faces and no doubt people who are have arrest warrants on them.
0: They're referring to it as a trial at this stage. Are you worried it'll be permanent?
1: Certainly. It seems that the police are very focused on arresting and people. This is something they, that they think reflects well on them. But, you know, this doesn't address the underlying issues that too many people are being arrested for crimes that really shouldn't be on the books anymore, that shouldn't result in prison sentences, and that do. So, you know, this is concerning. We'd like to see more diversion and more justice reinvestment to steer people away from contact with the criminal justice system.
2: That was Associate Professor Hannah McGlade from the Curtin University speaking with NIRS's Mark Hides. Last week, the inaugural Central Australia Heat Resilience Summit kicked off. It brought community leaders, experts and researchers to know more about the impacts of extreme heat on human health across Central Australia. The aim of the summit is to set a strategy to tackle hot weather in Central Australia. The WISE contributor from 8CCC, Kate Leons Dawson, attended the event. The summit started with major hazard preparedness and response from Bureau of Meteorology, Shanae Gamble, addressing the risks of extreme heat.
3: My name is Shanna and my role at the Bureau of Meteorology is in the hazard preparedness and response space. And so typically, or traditionally, this would have been sort of fires, floods, cyclones and thunderstorms, but increasingly heat is also being monitored as a hazard from the Bureau of Meteorology's perspective. I'll talk later about our heatwave warning service, which launched in 2022. Good or bad, depending on how you look at it. It's not the only way to look at heat. And I just also want to point out that I'm based in Darwin and I've got a team of meteorologists, hydrologists, community engagement specialists, and climatologists. We are small, but we are mighty. We work very closely with emergencies services across all of these hazards. I know I'm not telling anybody anything that they don't already know, but arguably it is Central Australia and other internationally the most significant natural hazard. The data is clear that heat globally, regionally, locally is increasing on every scale and every way that you look at it. Mostly people will think of those obvious ones like cyclones, floods, bushfires, but heat is known to cause more enduring morbidity across the scales, particularly for vulnerable people. And the concurrence of heat hazards with all of these other more well-known hazards cannot be ignored as well. Importantly as well, heat does differ from most hazards because it is so widespread. It is persistent and it's largely invisible. Communities are often underestimating the risk until those impacts emerge. Something that I find quite interesting but also really challenging about heat is that it will manifest in a multitude of ways. So we've already seen some data, and I'm also going to show you some graphs as well that show different ways in which heat is increasing and in which heat is impacting our community. We have a heatwave warning service, but it's not the only way to look at heat impacts.
2: At the end of the summit, the event launched a statement to tackle hot weather,
4: with a majority of support from attendees. We acknowledge that extreme heat is a significant economic, social and environmental challenge for Central Australia, with impacts on health, livelihoods and well-being across the region. Hazards and risks arising from extreme heat are compounding across the region. We are already feeling it across the summer and autumn of 2024-25. Alice Springs experienced its hottest 100 days on record, with the average maximum temperature of 40 degrees for nearly 3.5 months. Extreme heat places pressure on human health, household energy security, workforce attraction and retention, business viability and community well-being. These impacts compound existing challenges facing the region and are felt most acutely by those with the least capacity to adapt. Climate projections make clear that extreme heat events in Central Australia will increase in frequency and intensity, and that improving preparedness through practical, coordinated action will deliver social and economic benefits while reducing the costs and risks associated with inadequate preparation. We recognise that Central Australia is well placed to respond. Aboriginal people have lived successfully in arid environments for tens of thousands of years, and the region holds deep knowledge, lived experience and demonstrated capability in this area. Building on these strengths presents an opportunity for Central Australia to be a national leader in heat preparedness and resilience.
2: That was ACCC's Kate Lyons-Dawson ending that report. And unfortunately, that is the end of the show today. Thanks so much for listening wherever you are in Australia. The Y is a co-production between community radio station SYN in Melbourne, 2SER in Sydney, Radio Adelaide, 4ZZZ and Radio 4EB in Brisbane. 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We pay our respects to elders past, present and emerging. I'm Amina Shakur, coming to you from SYN in Melbourne, Victoria. Thanks so much for your company and we'll see you.
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9: Good morning, I'm Laura Devoy. The Federal Treasurer says taxpayers will not foot the bill for Labor's gambling reforms. The Coalition Party Room is expected to this morning sign off on a number of amendments to the legislation, including the establishment of an opt-out service. But concerns have been raised over who would pay for the register. Jim Chalmers told the ABC it won't be taxpayers.
10: Well, the Minister has outlined a way of cost recovery from industry. It won't be Australia. Australian taxpayers who pay for the additional resources that we are deploying here in this really important area. This will be cost recovered from the gambling industry itself, so that Australians aren't asked to pay for it.
9: One Nation has announced it would cut the tobacco excise by 75% and freeze indexation for 3 years. In a statement, Leader Pauline Hanson took aim at Labor's tobacco tax, which adds over $30 to the price of a standard 20-pack of cigarettes. She says the federal government has handed a multi-billion dollar market to organised crime while excise revenue collapses. US President Donald Trump has threatened to bomb Oman if it gets in the way of his efforts to end the war with Iran. The comments were made during a phone interview with Fox News. Oman is a longtime ally of the US and was not a party to the war, but does border the Strait of Hormuz. Mr. Trump has also confirmed he's not seeking an extension to the Memorandum of Understanding signed in June. A 60-day window to reach a deal with Iran expires today. The federal government has commenced consultation on legislative reforms to the Australian National University Act. In a statement, Education Minister Jason Clare says the proposed reforms would modernise the ANU Act and strengthen accountability, representation, appointment processes and institutional culture. Just yesterday, the university appointed a new chancellor to replace Julie Bishop, who resigned in May amid multiple inquiries into ANU's governance. Legislation to update the ANU Act will be introduced to federal parliament later this year. New research shows nearly one in two Australian women living with female-specific health conditions are also battling significant mental health challenges. Nearly half of endometriosis sufferers reported depression and anxiety. Among those with polyendocrine metabolic ovarian syndrome, formerly known as PCOS, 47% reported depression and 39% anxiety. Report co-author Professor Bronwyn Graham says the health sector needs to respond to the full psychological impact of the conditions.
11: For women with endometriosis, we see elevated rates not only of depression and anxiety, but also autism, OCD, ADHD, premenstrual dysphoric disorder, and suicide or self-harm.
9: Today marks the 60th anniversary of one of the most significant battles fought by Australians in the Vietnam War. On the 18th of August 1966, the Royal Australian Regiment defeated North Vietnamese and Viet Cong troops in the Long Tan rubber plantation. 18 Australians were killed and 24 wounded, the highest number of casualties in any one engagement in the war. On the Vietnamese side, at least 245 were killed, an estimated 350 wounded and 3 captured. Turning to sport, in tennis, Alex de Minaur is through to the round of 16 at the Cincinnati Open after a straight sets win over Arthur Ferry this morning. Rinki Hijikata's third round match is scheduled to get underway shortly. And in the NRLW, Canterbury Bankstown Bulldogs forward Tamika Jones and Brisbane Broncos prop Brianna Clarke have both accepted two-match bans.
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2: 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I'm the fortunate one.
1: 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To Shania Twain.
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2: Good morning, I'm Laura Devoy. The Federal Treasurer says taxpayers will not foot the bill for Labor's gambling reforms. The Coalition Party Room is expected to, this morning, sign off on a number of amendments to the legislation, including the establishment of an opt-out service. But concerns have been raised over who would pay for the register. Jim Chalmers told the ABC it won't be taxpayers.
3: Well, the Minister has outlined a way of cost recovery from industry. It won't be Australian taxpayers who pay for the additional resources that we are deploying here in this really important area. This will be cost recovered from the gambling industry itself, so that Australians aren't asked to pay for it.
2: One Nation has announced it would cut the tobacco excise by 75% and freeze indexation for 3 years. In a statement, Leader Pauline Hanson took aim at Labor's tobacco tax, which adds over $30 to the price of a standard 20-pack of cigarettes. She says the federal government has handed a multi-billion dollar market to organised crime while excise revenue collapses. US President Donald Trump has threatened to bomb Oman if it gets in the way of his efforts to end the war with Iran. The comments were made during a phone interview with Fox News. Oman is a longtime ally of the US and was not a party to the war, but does border the Strait of Hormuz. Mr. Trump has also confirmed he's not seeking an extension to the Memorandum of Understanding signed in June. A 60-day window to reach a deal with Iran expires today.